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1: And we return to Our American Stories and the final portion of our story of President Lincoln's assassination and his funeral train back home to Springfield with Arthur Lewis Pacone. Let's get back to the story. Here again is Lewis.
2: The first stop was in Baltimore, Maryland. Now, Baltimore was a state that had been a slave state when the Civil War first started, but it remained loyal to the Union. Many of the people from Maryland had Confederate sympathies. When Abraham Lincoln's inaugural train traveled through Baltimore in 1861, there was reports of an assassination plot. Pinkerton agents were watching. They were warning Abraham Lincoln about, trying to dissuade him from even going to Baltimore. Abraham Lincoln did go to Baltimore, but he reportedly switched from one train to another almost in disguise, under a shawl. But now the city was eager to show its loyalty. It was very gloomy weather when the train pulled into Baltimore, and this bad weather eerily and appropriately seemed to follow the funeral train almost in every city along the way. But the city was eager to show its loyalty. There was a bounty that was created to capture John Wilkes Booth, because at this time, John Wilkes Booth was still on the run, and for 12 days, he would remain from authorities. So Baltimore officials chipped in $10,000 for the capture of John Wilkes Booth. But this was not a very well-organized funeral procession. It was the first one. It took about 3 hours for the leaders of the procession to remove the coffin and to bring it to the Merchant Exchange building, which was one of the most prominent buildings in the city for the public viewing. There was only about an hour and a half of public viewing, and there was a lot of disappointed and frustrated people that had waited online for hours to see the remains. Now, other cities would hear about some of the stumbles from Baltimore. It almost turned into a competition along the funeral train. Each city, the further that the funeral train got, would hear reports of the previous city and would look to outdo it. Whether it was funeral arches, more elaborate funeral hearses, it would get bigger and bolder throughout the funeral train. In Lancaster, Pennsylvania, two of Abraham Lincoln's adversaries boarded the train to pay their respects. Thaddeus Stevens from the Radical Republicans and 15th President James Buchanan. The next stop was in Philadelphia, and this was a massive procession to Independence Hall. The coffin was placed beneath a statue of George Washington. The image of George Washington would be prominent throughout the funeral train. The president who created the Union and the president who saved the Union, side by side. Above the coffin was a sign that read, "Sooner than surrender these principles, I would be assassinated on the spot." Those words were spoken by Abraham Lincoln in 1861 when he had visited Independence Hall. 300,000 people marched past the coffin inside Independence Hall. They would march through on both sides. There would be two lines, one on the right of the coffin, one on the left of the coffin. It was written that never before in the history of our city was such a dense mass of humanity huddled together. It was a scene of mass chaos. In New York City, people waited online for 3/4 of a mile. One of them was Captain Parker Snow, who had commanded expeditions to both the Arctic and Antarctic circles. He presented

0: Presented relics of Sir John Franklin's ill-fated expedition that consisted of a tattered leaf of a prayer book on which the first word legible was the word martyr. So after the public viewing in New York City, there was another procession that returned the remains to the train station. Now, this was a procession that was much larger than the procession that brought the remains to City Hall. There was 60,000 marchers, and the procession was 5 miles long, and 500,000 people witnessed the procession. The New York City Herald reported, "The city never saw a greater throng." So a funeral train is a way for the public to participate in this public mourning. And there's several ways that they could participate. There was the thousands and thousands who could see the remains of Abraham Lincoln, who managed to enter Independence Hall and New York City City Hall and the approximately 10 other public viewings that were held throughout the funeral train. But for the people that didn't live near those cities or weren't able to gain access, they would gather along the train tracks and they would light bonfires. And in the middle of the night, 2-3 o'clock in the morning, there would be thousands of people gathered around the bonfire, singing and praying. Men would take off their hats. Women were weeping. Men and women were weeping. People would bring their children. In these distant towns where people didn't have the means, didn't have the time, didn't have the ability to travel to the larger cities, it was in Albany when John Wilkes Booth was captured and killed. It stopped in Batavia, New York, where Millard Fillmore, former President Millard Fillmore, boarded the train. It stopped briefly in Westfield, New York, and this was the town where a young Grace Bedell had sent Abraham Lincoln, candidate Abraham Lincoln, in 1860, a letter and implored him that he would look better if he grew whiskers. At the time, Abraham Lincoln was clean-shaven, but he took young Grace Bedell's word to heart, and he grew a beard. Perhaps if it wasn't for Grace Bedell, Abraham Lincoln may never have been president. In Chicago, one of the few cities where the funeral train arrived in good weather, there was a massive memorial arch that had been created to prepare for the funeral procession. Some of these arches were set up so the train would go through the arch. Some of them had elaborate ceremonies where young women, 36 young women, one for each state, would be singing near or on these arches. There was also original music. The Great Western Light Guard Band played the Lincoln Requiem. 36 high school girls placed flowers on the coffin. It was a custom-built hearse that was 18 feet long by 15 feet tall. The public viewing lasted 27 hours and 125,000 people saw the remains. Finally, on May 3rd, almost 20 days after Abraham Lincoln had been assassinated, the train pulled into Springfield, Illinois. Here in Springfield, people knew Abraham Lincoln. They didn't know President Lincoln. President Lincoln was Washington, D.C. In Springfield, he was just old Abe. The grief was deep all throughout the country, no doubt. But there was much more pomp and ceremony and circumstance in these other cities, more of a competition. But in Springfield, there was a very deep sense of personal grief. There was family members there. The president's horse, Old Bob, and the president's dog, Fido, were part of the funeral procession. The procession passed his old home on 8th and Jackson Street. This home was still owned by the Lincoln family. It was being rented out, and the tenant decorated the home with evergreens and with black mourning, knowing the attention that it would get. But this was the home where the Lincolns planned to return to. After being president, it was likely that Lincoln would return to being a lawyer. There wasn't any presidential pensions at this time, so this is where Abraham Lincoln and Mary Todd Lincoln were planning to return to. This was a very personal ceremony that had taken place in Springfield. It was a relatively humble ceremony at the crypt. And first, Willie's coffin was brought inside of the crypt, and then Abraham Lincoln's after the brief ceremony at the tomb in Oak Ridge Cemetery. So all throughout the funeral procession, the 20-day pageant, this was something that was arranged very quickly. But it went off almost perfectly. With the advent of the telegraph and the improvement of the railroad lines, it went off almost without a hitch. In the end, it cost the government $28,985.31. The funeral train was 1,700 miles, 1.5 million people laid their eyes on the body of Abraham Lincoln, of the martyred president. 7 million more people either saw the funeral train or watched the hearse pass in the streets as part of one of the many public processions. An amazing amount of people got their personal moment on this funeral train, whether they saw it from the side of the tracks, huddled around a bonfire, whether they were one of the people who waited hours to march solemnly past the coffin. So Abraham Lincoln, like today we look at Abraham Lincoln as like this, more of a monument than a man. It's hard to imagine that Abraham Lincoln had any adversaries in the North, but he did. There were people that just wanted him to end the war regardless of slavery. There were people that thought that Abraham Lincoln had become too powerful of a president. This was the first draft in American history, so he had a lot of opposition during the war. But the further that that train traveled, the Abraham Lincoln that we came to know, the Abraham Lincoln on Mount Rushmore and the Lincoln Memorial, that wasn't Abraham Lincoln on April 14th. That was what Abraham Lincoln started to become on April 15th. And by the time he arrived in Springfield and was placed in a temporary tomb on May 4th, he had become the martyred president. And to many, he had been sanctified as a secular saint.
1: And a terrific job on the editing, production, and storytelling by our own Monty Montgomery. And a special thanks to Louis Pacone. His book, The President is Dead, Lincoln's Final Trip to Springfield, Illinois, here on Our American Stories.
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2: 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Coming up at 4 o'clock this afternoon, I'll still be out at the EAA AirVenture in Oshkosh. Terry Kavark will have the latest in news. We'll get the latest on Wall Street from the folks at Annex Wealth Management. And we'll tee it up with Travis from X-Golf Appleton.
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7: Thanks for joining us. Hey, it's Wednesday, which means it's time for another episode of our video series called When the Mic is Off. Posting today, would you and your partner benefit from an airport divorce? Mike and I talk about it on Instagram, TikTok, Facebook, and X. Just do a search for This Morning with Gordon Deal. You probably could have predicted this. You've spent less time making runs at Taco Bell since the fast food chain was linked to the ongoing cyclosporiasis outbreak. New data shows Taco Bell has seen a drop in foot traffic last Friday. Visits to its restaurants nationwide were down by nearly 19% compared to foot traffic on an average Friday for the first 6 months of the year. The numbers are from Placer AI, which tracks foot traffic using data from cameras and mobile devices. On that same day, Taco Bell announced it pulled Taylor Farms lettuce from its food after the FDA connected the product to an outbreak of the parasitic illness, which causes, as you know, diarrhea and other gastrointestinal issues. 8 minutes now in front of the hour on This Morning. Once again, here's Nicole Murray.
8: And now, the three big things you need to know. Number one.
9: The U.S. military said it completed the 11th night of strikes on Iran. Central Command reports that targets included aircraft hangars and drone storage sites. Secretary of State Marco Rubio highlighting the importance of controlling the Strait of Hormuz.
10: If that is threatened, then I think the global economy is threatened, and the rules which have underpinned 150 years of international trade and commerce are also threatened, and that cannot be allowed to happen.
9: Also, the U.S. military has released the name of the fourth U.S. soldier who was killed in Iraq. He is 30-year-old Sergeant Michael Swinton from Fayetteville, North Carolina.
8: Number two.
9: Republicans, backed by President Trump, have won in swing state Arizona. Congressman Andy Biggs secured the Republican nomination to face Democratic Governor Katie Hobbs in November. Biggs thanking his supporters.
11: I'm so grateful to have the support of all of you, and I'm thankful to everybody who voted today, got out and voted. I was overwhelmed when I started seeing those vote totals come in. It's awesome.
9: Meanwhile, President Trump-backed candidate and former NFL Pro Bowl kicker Jay Feely won the Republican primary in Arizona's key congressional District 1.
8: Number 3.
9: Canadian Prime Minister Mark Carney said he and President Trump have agreed to intensify negotiations on a trade agreement between Canada, the U.S., and Mexico.
12: Throughout this time, we have made a series of comprehensive and detailed proposals about how to modernize CUSMA. I agreed to intensify negotiations in the coming weeks, and the team and myself look forward to doing that.
9: Carney's comments come a day after Trump announced 50% tariffs on most Canadian goods. Health officials say a fifth person has died in New York City amid an ongoing outbreak of Legionnaire's disease. As of yesterday, at least 82 cases have been identified and 8 people remain hospitalized. Health and Human Services Secretary Robert F. Kennedy Jr. says the ongoing outbreak of cyclosporiasis is, quote, under control.
13: We do have the outbreak under control. We have done extensive forensics, epidemiological forensics, and we've identified the source of the outbreak.
9: The CDC reports at least 1,600 cases have been confirmed across 5 different states. A datingadvice.com survey of 1,000 single adults living in the 11 U.S. World Cup host cities found nearly 70% of respondents said their dating lives improved during

0: In that tournament.
1: Wow.
0: Yeah.
1: You should have been mobile.
0: What?
1: You should have gone to one of these host cities.
0: I mean, they're everywhere. There was watch parties and all of that.
1: Oh, I see.
0: I just want to be like, don't go, stay.
1: Your dating life improved during the World Cup?
0: It did.
1: Uh-huh. 6 minutes now in front of the hour.
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11: Drivers in California are suing BP, Marathon, and Walmart following allegations that artificial intelligence tools helped coordinate gasoline prices statewide. The lawsuit claims that a pricing tool called Calibrate shared market information, encouraging gas stations to move prices in similar ways and raising concerns about competition and consumer costs. Quartz reports that motorists want courts to determine whether digital pricing crossed the legal line. The outcome could affect retailers nationwide and shape how companies deploy automated decision systems for millions of everyday American car owners. I'm Ken Chester.
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0: Glad you're with us. A Wilt Chamberlain warm-up jacket, originally found at a Goodwill in Portland, Oregon, has sold for nearly $90,000 at Sotheby's. In January, ESPN says 19-year-old Quinn Brown raided a bargain bin looking for a jacket he'd seen someone toss in. It seemed like it featured the colors of the L.A. Lakers. Brown had been buying vintage clothes to resell online for 3 years. His priciest resale had netted him $250. The warm-up jacket says Chamberlain on the back and cost Brown $3.07. When he got home, he searched the internet for comparable sales and found little. But after he posted a photo of the jacket, Sotheby's got in touch and convinced Brown to consign the jacket to Sotheby's. Research ahead of the sale found the jacket was likely used throughout the 1971-72 NBA season, but was definitely matched to the 72 NBA Finals, Chamberlain's second title and the Lakers' first championship in Los Angeles. For Nicole Murray and Mike Gavin, I'm Gordon Deal. Thanks for listening to This Morning, America's First News.
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4: From ABC News, I'm Sherry Preston. Air raid sirens sounding again across Jordan. News military says it intercepted 4 missiles coming from Iran overnight. The U.S. military completing its 11th night of airstrikes on Iran. Secretary of State Marco Rubio meeting with Southeast Asian allies, saying that the fight there could easily happen in other parts of the world.
5: If we create a precedent in the Middle East where a nation state can decide that they are going to control an international waterway, charge a toll, and if you don't pay them, blow up your ships, we have created a very dangerous precedent, which will repeat itself in other parts of the world, including in this region.
4: Congressman Andy Biggs, a fierce ally of President Trump, winning the Republican nomination for Arizona governor. Democrats Amish Shaw and Marlene Gellin Woods are locked in a close primary contest for the chance to take on Trump-backed former Arizona Cardinals Jay Feely in the U.S. House race. It's back to a New York courtroom for ousted Venezuelan President Nicolas Maduro, who's been held in U.S. custody for 4 months now.
6: Maduro and his wife Celia Flores last appeared in a courtroom in March, where their lawyers unsuccessfully pushed to have the case thrown out because the Treasury Department had blocked the Venezuelan government from paying for their defense lawyers. They've since withdrawn that motion after the Trump administration in April began allowing the Venezuelan government to cover their legal fees. The judge in the case has not yet scheduled a trial date. Peter Haralambos, ABC News.
4: It was a rough night in the eastern U.S., courtesy of some dangerous weather.
7: Powerful storms stretching from Tennessee to upstate New York. West Virginia's governor declaring a state of emergency after some areas saw more than half a foot of rain in just a few hours. Emergency crews responding to reports of people trapped in their homes. The storms also spawning at least 2 tornadoes in New Jersey. Fallen trees littering the roads in Stanhope.
4: ABC's Hannah Batah. Tropical storm Bertha moving along the Gulf Coast, bringing dangerous rip currents and storm surge. 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
4: The director of the Smithsonian's National Museum of American History is defending its work, even as the White House accuses it of presenting a, quote, radical view of American history. Sarah Wexel was on Capitol Hill Tuesday saying that the Smithsonian's exhibits are changing all the time.
9: History is an evidence-based interpretive discipline, and our interpretation constantly evolves as historians analyze evidence in light of an ever-expanding body of scholarship.
4: Six rescued beluga whales are settling into their new homes. The whales were among 30 left in limbo as the Marineland Amusement Park in Niagara Falls shut its doors for good in Canada.
10: Each whale, weighing up to 4,000 pounds, was coaxed into a custom sling and hoisted by crane into a padded container full of water. They were then trucked to Toronto's airport and flew south on a transport plane. Pilots told to keep takeoffs and landings gentle. Veterinarians at their sides for every mile. On Tuesday, four females, Acadia, Osiris, Sierra, and Lilouette, surfaced together at Chicago's Shedd Aquarium. And two more, Birdie Botts and Frankie, splashed down at SeaWorld San Antonio.
4: The Louvre's Apollo Gallery has reopened to the public for the first time since last year's crown jewels heist. The precious collections it once displayed have now been removed. The gallery now showing off the decor and architecture of the salon itself. The thieves took less than 8 minutes to steal the jewels last year. This is ABC News.
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14: Good morning. It's 54 degrees at 5:05. I'm Landon Moore. Infrastructure at the nation's airports have pilots and air traffic controllers saying mayday. WHBY's Jonathan Krause has more from AirVenture 2026.
15: Airline Pilots Association President Jason Ambrosi says controllers are using technology that still dates back to the 1960s and 70s.
16: Controllers are working with aging radars, dilapidated facilities, and computer systems that were never built for the volume and complexity of today's airspace. That's a human toll on the controllers who show up to a stressful, unforgiving job every single day. And it's a safety margin problem for every pilot who's counting on their information being accurate and timely.
15: Federal Aviation Administration Chief Operating Officer Frank McIntosh says money included in last year's Big Beautiful Bill has started the upgrade process.
17: 59% of our copper wires have been replaced with the advanced technologies of fiber, 5G wireless, and LEO capabilities. What does that mean? That means that these upgrades means that communication happened much more quickly between the controllers and the pilots.
15: The BBB includes $12.5 million for air traffic control upgrades. The FAA estimates it'll need an additional $20 billion to complete that work. At the EAA AirVenture, Jonathan Krause, WHBY News.
14: DePere High School officials provide an update on extensive flood damage the building sustained this month. In a statement, interim principal Andy Bradford says 51 spaces were affected in and around two main areas, the library and nearby classrooms, along with athletic training spaces. Investigators believe drain pipes that transport water from the roof to the underground storm sewer failed on July 8th, allowing rainwater to enter the building. Damaged items are in the process of being replaced. Wapaka County will earmark flooding disaster aid for repairs to the Manawa Dam. The dam washed out following heavy rains in July of 2024, draining the mill pond it held back. The city of Manawa does not have the estimated $8 million to restore the dam. The amount of FEMA money that will go toward the dam restoration project has not been determined. A Beaver Dam man is accused of trafficking drugs to the area. Brandon X was arrested on July 1st following a raid by the Dodge County Multi-Jurisdictional Drug Task Force on a town of Beaver Dam home. Deputies allegedly recovered large amounts of cocaine, hallucinogenics, marijuana, and other controlled substances. Criminal charges are pending. Coming up after the break, a look at how AirVenture will celebrate our country's 250th birthday. WHBY News Time is 5:07.
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19: I, the Whistler, know many things, for I walk by night. I know many strange tales, many secrets hidden in the hearts of men and women who have stepped into the shadows. And so I tell you tonight the incredible tale of the letter. Hans Minkler, the young biologist, only half heard the speech of the leader of the seven scientists. For Hans was dreaming of his beloved experiments.
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14: Hundreds of drones will light up the night sky at EAA AirVenture 2026. Shows on two separate nights will feature fireworks and 5 to 6 performers at twilight leading into the grand finale of each show. Matt Quinn, CEO of Great Lakes Drone Company, tells our media partner Action 2 News as they celebrate America 250, he and his crew are already planning ahead.
21: Hundreds of drones, very similar to the past couple of years that we've been out here and everything. Obviously, this year we got a little bit more patriotic focus with America 250, but we also have some surprises for everybody planned. What a lot of people don't realize is that the planning for this night show starts early. I mean, we'll get done this week and we start planning next year.
14: Night air shows are scheduled for tonight and Saturday. Both start at 8 o'clock. UW Health takes over the Marshfield Medical Center in Beaver Dam. The purchase includes the on-campus senior nursing center and independent senior living apartments. UW Health says the employees currently working at the facilities will be retained. Thrivent announces a sponsorship deal with the Green Bay Packers. Thrivent will be the official financial services partner of the team. It will also sponsor the studio used for Packers broadcast and digital content generation. Thrivent's logo will be on the background behind coaches and players in the media auditorium starting this month during training camp. Coming up at 5:31, Wisconsin joins another lawsuit against the Trump administration. I'm Landon Moore, WHBY News.
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25: From Chief Meteorologist Steve Balon. Today, sunshine, then partly sunny, quite comfortable, high of 75. For tonight, fair skies, cool and calm, low of 53. Tomorrow will be mostly sunny, toasty warm, but not humid, high of 80. Current conditions from the Myron Construction Studio of WHBY in Appleton, clear and 54. That's the same in Green Bay. And in Oshkosh, clear and 55. Good morning, I'm Zach Morris, filling in for Dave Edwards for AM Fox Valley for this week on this Wednesday, July 22nd. Taking a peek at our Hurley Clark Law Firm traffic report. Nothing to mention in Green Bay, Appleton, and Oshkosh. Gosh, for your early morning commute. 1 minute break and I'll check on the markets on AM Fox Valley.
26: 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I'm Angela O'Cray with Insight on Business, and I hope to see you there.
25: Prediction market platform Kelshi will launch a central page for viewers of its prediction market to see how speculators in various markets believe the midterm elections will play out. On a central page, visitors to the midterm hub will see a map showing what traders think the odds are in individual races for both the Senate and House of Representatives. Kelshi, in a press release, said 3/4 of all visitors to the platform come to see just the odds on individual events, while only 1 in 4 actually trade. I'm guessing most visitors just say, I'm just doing this for research. Might have to place a bet or two. Nike is planning to cut off thousands of online distributors in China and restructure its online presence to create more of a consistent consumer experience. Beginning in January, the company will concentrate online sales through its own website and app, as well as official storefronts on Tmall, JD.com. The strategy shift will continue to lead a decline in the revenue in the region, but it's designed to create a healthier marketplace overall. And SpaceX stock rose on Tuesday and tried to break a 7-day losing streak. The company set August 4th as its first earnings report, which triggers a major lockup expiration. SpaceX is set to launch its Starship rocket this week after scrubbing the mission due to an engine ignition failure. Now, the Dow futures right now is down 30, the S&P is down 17, and the NASDAQ down 173. But oil, though, is up $3.84 to $88.18 per barrel. And quite a few gas stations, when I was driving in, the average for a gallon of unleaded gasoline right now looks to be around $3.98, as we've heard nationwide the prices have been going up and it's finally hit the Fox Valley. And now here is ABC's Wall Street Now.
0: From ABC News, Wall Street Now. A renewed optimism in artificial intelligence motivated markets higher. The Dow added 361 points. The NASDAQ gained 329. The S&P rose 65. Micron Technology jumped 12% thanks to a Bank of America note suggesting low-cost, open-source Chinese AI models could increase demand for memory chips. The gains were in spite of rising oil prices. The cost of a barrel of Brent settled at $91, up from less than $72 earlier this month. According to a new analysis from the Nonpartisan Center on Budget and Policy Priorities, an estimated 4 million Americans were dropped from the Federal Food Assistance Program, SNAP, since last July. And a federal judge has approved a $1.5 billion copyright settlement between Anthropic and thousands of authors whose pirated books were used to train the Claude AI chatbot. Michelle Franz in ABC News.
25: I'll have sports in 1 minute. The Milwaukee Brewers game 2 against the New York Mets last night. And LeBron James still deciding where to play as he tries to finish off his NBA career.
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25: In baseball, the Milwaukee Brewers' four-game winning streak came to an end last night with a 4-0 loss to the New York Mets at American Family Field last night. Brewers were held to just four hits. Starting pitcher Brandon Sproat threw 99 pitches for 4 2/3 innings, 2 earned runs and 4 strikeouts. His record dropped to 3-5. The rubber match of the three-game series is this afternoon with Logan Henderson pitching for Milwaukee and Christian Scott going for the Mets. Listen to the game on WHBY, pregame at 12:35 and first pitch at 1:10. Other scores in the National League Central, the Chicago Cubs top the Detroit Tigers 11-2. Brewers' lead over the Cubs in the NL Central is now at 6 games. The Cincinnati Reds knocked off the Seattle Mariners 4-2. Los Angeles Angels defeated the St. Louis Cardinals 5-1, and the New York Yankees and Pittsburgh Pirates were postponed. In the NBA, as the basketball world is waiting for LeBron James to decide where he'll be playing next, his agent Rich Paul of Clutch Sports said on his podcast Game Over with Max Kellerman that they won't be rushing their decision despite the NBA wanting to know so they can make their TV schedule for the upcoming season.
3: The commissioner of the league is saying, hey, you do have, just as you've mentioned, Rich, this enormous influence on our TV schedule. There are people waiting on you. There is a case there that he does need to...
5: I saw Adam in New York, and we discussed it. And like I said, it's still his choice. So if he doesn't really know, can't rush it.
3: So right now the league is aware of this, that he's not there yet.
5: And we're not going to be rushed. It doesn't matter. I don't want to sit here and sound, I'll just say, we're not going to be rushed.
3: Mm-hmm. That's totally fair for you to say.
5: It is his choice to make, and when he makes the choice, he's making it.
25: Paul also said teams still want to know what can they do to land LeBron.
5: There's been several people to call and say, hey, Rich, is there anything more we should be doing, we could be doing? And my answer is no. We don't need you to go above and beyond about anything. We understand it. It's clear. All the messages have been sent.
3: If they want to send me floor tickets, I can see what I can do to influence this.
5: We get it. And again, there's roster spots that's not filled.
3: Right.
5: If they want to fill their roster spots, we're not saying don't fill your roster spots.
25: In college sports, as the SEC football media days continue, one of the bigger questions being asked to coaches is about, could the SEC break away from the NCAA as Congress continues to work on the Protect College Football Act? Georgia football head coach Kirby Smart gave his thoughts on the SEC possibly breaking away from the NCAA.
6: I've actually been saying that for a long time to our president and our administrators that, you know, my frustration is I sit in a meeting and so many times I sit in a meeting, and I learned this, I think, 11 years ago, my first SEC head coaches meeting. I had a coach tell me, we will not get anything done in these meetings because we don't have any power or any control. We sit and say what we want, but that doesn't necessarily come to fruition. So I've learned that, you know, until we get governance and we have someone that actually has the power to make decisions, or we can make decisions within our own community, we're not going to have much control. And that's unfortunate, but that's where we sit right now. And if that's the best alternative to get everybody playing by the same rules, then I would want to do that.
25: And in Green Bay Packers news, the first training camp practice is a week from today. Players report to Green Bay on Tuesday. First preseason game is on August 13th at the Pittsburgh Steelers. From the Myron Construction Sports Desk, I'm Zach Morris.
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25: HBY, Zach Morris in for Dave Edwards for AM Fox Valley, powered by Capital Credit Union on this Wednesday, July 22nd. Yeah, today was a little bit different. This morning, going outside and feeling a little bit colder air. 50 degrees it was around that time. It's a little different. I mean, compared to the hot, humid days and the wildfire smoke that we had a few days ago, be able to go back to, it's a little different. The AC is not running as it was every single second. It was actually odd to wake up and be like, oh, it either stopped working or got cold enough, which it did. I mean, I knew ahead of time, but can't wait to see that next electric bill to see. Wow. I was working hard during that hot stretch. Granted, we're going back to the 80s before we know it. It'll be 80 for a high tomorrow, 81 on Friday, Saturday high of 85, then 88 for Sunday, getting close to 90. So we'll get back there. It will be here, but it's summer. It's July. What do we expect? But enjoy this different type of day we've been experiencing with the cooler temperatures and even just more comfortable. Finally, maybe if you're holding off cutting the lawn or working out anything outside today, it would be the day to do it. But let's head out to the farm with our Farm to Fork report.
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11: When I was a kid growing up on the farm long, long ago, I never gave a thought to the potential risks involved in some of the work I was doing. 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The dairy industry does a pretty good job of promoting itself and its products. Even so, Kansas State University dairy specialist Mike Brook says it doesn't hurt for dairy farmers themselves to do a little self-promotion now and then.
16: People really do trust farmers. So anytime you get an opportunity to share your dairy or go to the grocery store and maybe help in some sort of promotion opportunity where you actually speak to consumers, communication, however you do that directly with consumers is really, really important.
11: To illustrate how important it is in Kansas, says Brooke.
16: 30 years ago, if you looked at here in Kansas, we actually had a dying dairy industry. And we dropped to a low point of about 77,000 dairy cows in the state. And over the last 30 years, that industry is growing. And year over year, right now, we're the fastest growing dairy state in the nation. So today, we rank number 12th in the number of dairy cows in the nation. 30 years ago, we were about 27 or so.
11: The 2022 U.S. Census of Agriculture says Kansas has more than 176,000 dairy cows in the state, more than double the number from 30 years ago. That's Farm to Fork. I'm Daryl Anderson.
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25: From Steve Balon. Today, sunshine, then partly cloudy, quite comfortable, high of 75. Tonight, fair skies, cool and calm, low of 53. And for Thursday, mostly sunny, toasty warm, but not humid, high of 80. Current conditions in Green Bay, clear skies and 54. Same in Appleton and in Oshkosh, clear and 55. And for our Hurling Clark Law Firm traffic report, nothing to mention in Oshkosh, Appleton, and Green Bay.
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18: 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The injury is most common in women. They are 8 times more likely to hurt their ACL than men. That's due to women's thinner ligaments, stronger quads, and wider pelvises. So, how do ACL injuries occur? According to the Mayo Clinic, about 70% of ACL injuries are non-contact, meaning they usually occur when you are turning, twisting, or jumping. ACL recovery may require a brace, physical therapy, and surgery. The recovery period can also take up to a year or longer. On the bright side, the rates for returning to sports and other activities are excellent. You can prevent ACL injuries by following exercise instructions online, or also by simply practicing strength, balance, and knee mobility for at least 10 minutes 3 times a week. Most importantly, if you have an injury, seek treatment from a doctor. With this Medical Minute, I'm Jacqueline Lee.
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21: ABC News, I'm Sherry Preston. In the midst of the 11th straight night of attacks by U.S. forces on Iranian targets, Secretary of State Marco Rubio says Iran may want to talk, but hasn't kept its promises.
22: Iran has been reaching out to the United States, both directly and indirectly, to engage in talks about settling the differences with regards to what's happening in that part of the world. Unfortunately, so far, even though we have reached agreements, they have not kept their commitments.
21: Secretary Rubio speaking at a meeting of Southeast Asian allies, Iran retaliating by firing missiles and drones at Jordan. The death toll from the Ebola outbreak in Congo now just one shy of 1,000 people. Tropical storm Bertha still on track for landfall in Louisiana later today or early tomorrow, and people from Tennessee to upstate New York are cleaning up after strong storms overnight. OpenAI, now in some of its AI models, got out and started hacking all on their own. The artificial intelligence models apparently broke out of what was supposed to be a controlled testing environment. This is ABC News.
15: 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Now, the latest from the Omni Glass and Paint News Center.
27: Good morning. It's 54 degrees at 531. I'm Landon Moore.
0: The state of Wisconsin joins a lawsuit against the Trump administration over funding for more mental health professionals in public schools. Attorney General Josh Call tells Jonathan Krause on Your News Now that the suit was brought because the White House is failing to adhere to a ruling in a prior lawsuit requiring them to release funding approved by Congress.
1: The administration came in and tried to first discontinue a lot of these grants. And so we were part of a suit. It would have impacted potentially over $8 million for funding that was coming to Wisconsin to help support mental health programs in schools. We got a favorable order in that case. And now the administration has come back and is essentially playing word games. It said, okay, well, we can't discontinue these. So instead, we're going to terminate the grants. And what we have said is that's not meaningfully different. And so the court order that's in place should apply.
0: Wisconsin stands to gain $12.5 million for mental health programs in schools if it prevails in the lawsuit. A Manitowoc man will spend 8 years in prison for attacking a woman in Kimberly. Mylon Stewart is also sentenced in Outagamie County Court to 3 years on extended supervision for stalking as a repeat offender and fourth-degree sexual assault. Stewart groped a woman out for a walk along May Street in Kimberly back in April of last year. He had a previous conviction on his record for a physical assault on a woman along the Newberry Trail in Appleton back in 2015. He was sentenced to 5 years in prison and 5 years on extended supervision for that incident. An Oshkosh man charged in connection with a shooting incident and police standoff is pleading insanity. Justin Oakes enters a plea of not guilty by reason of mental disease or defect in Winnebago County Court to charges of threats to an officer, endangering safety with the reckless use of a firearm, and reckless endangerment. Oakes allegedly involved police in a standoff after firing shots in an Armory Place residence back in May. No trial date is set. An October 21st trial date is set for a Green Bay man accused of trading child pornography on the internet and stealing from a youth sports organization. Daniel Lyburn is charged in Brown County Court with possession of child porn and theft in a business setting. Lyburn allegedly exchanged illegal images of kids on the social media messaging platform Snapchat. He's also accused of embezzling nearly $14,000 from the U.S. Junior Curling Association while serving as the group's treasurer. He faces up to 35 years in prison if convicted. Lyburn is a former DJ on our sister station Kiss FM under the on-air name Dan Brown. Coming up after the break, a warning about a new workers' compensation scam. WHBY News Time is 5:34.
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0: A warning about a sophisticated new workers' compensation scam. Reporter Sean Maloney has the details.
26: Fraudsters are posing as workers' compensation agencies and luring their victims into fake online hearings through platforms like Zoom, Teams, and WhatsApp. According to the Wisconsin Department of Workforce Development, the scheme has primarily targeted Spanish-speaking workers, with victims told they've been awarded money but must pay fees to receive it. Legitimate workers' compensation hearings are scheduled only through official mailed notices, and all Wisconsin workers' compensation attorneys must be licensed in the state. Anyone receiving suspicious communications should contact DWD. Sean Maloney, Wisconsin Radio Network.
0: The Wisconsin Department of Natural Resources confirms the presence of a new invasive plant in northeast Wisconsin. Pale swallow wart vines have been found in woods near Krakow along the Oconto and Shawano County line. Swallow wart grows on other plants, stealing their nutrients. Anyone coming across the plant should notify the DNR and remove it. A program easing Wisconsin State Park Passes purchases is deemed a success. Reporter Raymond Newport has an update.
27: The program lets drivers renewing a vehicle registration also sign up for a Parks Pass. The Department of Transportation says over 23,000 drivers have already purchased their passes since the program started last month, saving residents time and reducing mailing costs since the vehicle stickers and passes come in the same envelope. Raymond Newport, Wisconsin Radio Network.
0: Coming up at 6:05, the latest on a criminal case involving a former UW-Madison researcher. I'm Lane DeMore, WHBY News.
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6: Today is going to be a beautiful day. Sunshine, then partly sunny into the afternoon. Quite comfortable, high of 75. Tonight, fair, cool, calm, low of 53. Tomorrow, Thursday, mostly sunny, toasty warm, but not humid, a high of 80 degrees. From the WBY First Alert Weather Center, I'm meteorologist Steve Balon.
25: Definitely a great day to go mow the lawn if you have been holding that off. Like myself, I'll be taking care of that later this afternoon. In Appleton, for the current conditions, we have clear skies and 53. In Oshkosh, clear and 55. And in Green Bay, clear and 54.
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8: Nicole Murray with Your Money Now. Pressure from President Trump to shift manufacturing from overseas to the U.S. is hitting margins at TSMC. The president has repeatedly threatened tariffs on companies that don't make their products in America. The Taiwan-based chipmaker has announced $2 billion in investment into U.S. manufacturing since Trump returned to power in 2025. Wistron Corporation shares jumped 9.7% this morning after the Taiwan-based technology service provider announced the opening of its first U.S. facility to build AI servers for NVIDIA. Its D1 AI smart facility, a $700 million site in Fort Worth, Texas, currently produces NVIDIA's GB300 Grace Blackwell Ultra Superchips. It will later expand to also produce NVIDIA's Vera Rubin Superchips as well. President Trump said generic drugs imported into the U.S. will face zero tariffs for 2 years from August 1st. The rate will rise to 100% in 2028 before doubling a year later. Futures have dropped this morning. That's Your Money Now.
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25: The Dow futures is now up 12 points, the S&P down 15, the NASDAQ down 159, with oil up $2.69 to $87.03 per barrel. I'll have sports in 1 minute on AM Fox Valley.
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25: In baseball, the Milwaukee Brewers' four-game winning streak came to an end last night with a 4-0 loss to the New York Mets at American Family Field last night. Brewers were held to just four hits. Starting pitcher Brandon Sproat threw 99 pitches for 4 2/3 innings, 2 earned runs and 4 strikeouts. His record dropped to 3-5. The rubber match of the three-game series is this afternoon with Logan Henderson pitching for Milwaukee and Christian Scott going for the Mets. Listen to the game on WHBY, pregame at 12:35 and first pitch at 1:10. Other scores in the National League Central, the Chicago Cubs top the Detroit Tigers 11-2. Brewers' lead over the Cubs in the NL Central is now at 6 games. The Cincinnati Reds knocked off the Seattle Mariners 4-2. Los Angeles Angels defeated the St. Louis Cardinals 5-1, and the New York Yankees and Pittsburgh Pirates were postponed. In the NBA, as the basketball world is waiting for LeBron James to decide where he'll be playing next, his agent Rich Paul of Clutch Sports said on his podcast Game Over with Max Kellerman that they won't be rushing their decision despite the NBA wanting to know so they can make their TV schedule for the upcoming season.
18: The commissioner of the league is saying, hey, you do have, just as you've mentioned, Rich, this enormous influence on our TV schedule. There are people waiting on you. There is a case there that he does need to...
19: I saw Adam in New York, and we discussed it. And like I said, it's still his choice. So if he doesn't really know... Can't rush it.
18: So right now the league is aware of this, that he's not there yet.
19: And we're not going to be rushed. It doesn't matter. I don't want to sit here and sound, I'll just say, we're not going to be rushed.
18: Mm-hmm. That's totally fair for you to say.
19: It is his choice to make, and when he makes the choice, he's making it.
25: Paul also said teams still want to know what can they do to land LeBron.
19: There's been several people to call and say, hey, Rich, is there anything more we should be doing, we could be doing? And my answer is no. We don't need you to go above and beyond about anything. We understand it. It's clear. All the messages have been sent.
18: If they want to send me floor tickets, I can see what I can do to influence this.
19: We get it. And again, there's roster spots that's not filled.
18: Right.
19: If they want to fill their roster spots, we're not saying don't fill your roster spots.
25: In college sports, as the SEC football media days continue, one of the bigger questions being asked to coaches is about could the SEC break away from the NCAA as Congress continues to work on the Protect College Football Act. Georgia football head coach Kirby Smart gave his thoughts on the SEC possibly breaking away from the NCAA.
28: I've actually been saying that for a long time to our president and our administrators that, you know, my frustration is I sit in a meeting and so many times I sit in a meeting, and I learned this, I think, 11 years ago, my first SEC head coaches meeting. I had a coach tell me, we will not get anything done in these meetings because we don't have any power or any control. We sit and say what we want, but that doesn't necessarily come to fruition. So I've learned that, you know, until we get governance and we have someone that actually has the power to make decisions, or we can make decisions within our own community, we're not going to have much control. And that's unfortunate, but that's where we sit right now. And if that's the best alternative to get everybody playing by the same rules, then I would want to do that.
25: And in Green Bay Packers news, the first training camp practice is a week from today. Players report to Green Bay on Tuesday. First preseason game is on August 13th at the Pittsburgh Steelers. From the Myron Construction Sports Desk, I'm Zach Morris.
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0: 551 WHBY, AM Fox Valley, powered by Capital Credit Union. Good morning. I'm Zach Morris on this Wednesday, July 22nd. Getting closer to August. It's going to be here before we know it. Already next week for the Packers training camp. Man, that just went right by. That whole thing of the draft, everything with the off season, and now it's here, training camp next week. But still have this week to enjoy. Air Venture going on at EAA. We'll be more about that in our news updates and Jonathan Krause for your news now between 4 and 6 today. Or at least when the Milwaukee Brewers game should end before 4, but you never know. Well, we're going to check on weather in 30 seconds, and that is brought to you by Aquarius.
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3: Today's a good day to get outside and do whatever you like to do. Comfortable, a high of 75, sunshine with some clouds mixing in for the midday in the afternoon. Tonight, fair, cool, calm, a low of 53. Tomorrow, Thursday, toasty warm, a high of 80, but not humid, and skies will be mostly sunny. From the WBY First Alert Weather Center, I'm meteorologist Steve Balog.
0: Some sunshine poking its way through as in our current conditions in Green Bay and Oshkosh, clear skies in 54, and in Appleton from the Myron Construction Studio of WHBY, clear and 53. And for our early look at our Hurling Clark Law Firm traffic map, nothing to talk about in Green Bay, Appleton, and Oshkosh.

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1: My program will not allow me to act against an officer of this company.
2: RoboCop is coming to TV soon. Amazon MGM says it's officially picking up a series version of the 1987 movie. The show will follow a similar plot with a giant tech company convincing a city to put a robot on the police force.
3: She looks like you.
4: What?
2: The trailer is out for the upcoming horror movie The Other Mommy. Jessica Chastain stars as a mother dealing with marital problems and an evil entity that takes on her appearance. It hits theaters October 9th. A lightsaber prop with Luke Skywalker's severed hand from The Empire Strikes Back has sold at auction for $3.75 million. Heritage Auctions says that's the highest price ever for a Star Wars prop. And happy birthday to actress and singer Selena Gomez, who turns 34 today. Mike Dubusky, ABC News.
5: That's a lot for a prop from a movie. Granted, if you have money, you can spend it, but I don't even know if I could put a bid for $3,000. I'd be looking at that and go, that's a lot of money if I'm going to put in something that's just going to sit there. Good morning, Zach Morris for AM5.

0: Fox Valley. A couple of things that happened on this day in history. In 1991 in Milwaukee, Jeffrey Dahmer confesses to killing 17 men in 1978. In that, since that stretch, for again, in Milwaukee, documentaries all over learn about that as well. In 1992, Colombian drug lord Pablo Escobar escapes prison. In 1994, former NFL running back, broadcaster, and actor O.J. Simpson pleads absolutely 100% not guilty for the murder of his ex-wife, Ron Goldman. And in 2019, Marvel superhero film Avengers Endgame became the world's heaviest grossing film, overtaking Avatar, which they end up making $2.9 billion for that film. You think of what the movies even this year are bringing, especially with The Odyssey, but I remember that was a big deal, which was right before the pandemic when you think of the biggest movies probably in the 2010s and 2020s. Avengers Endgame will always be up there as one of the best. And an extra birthday note, turning 80 years old today, actor Danny Glover from Lethal Weapon and The Color Purple. I also remember him from Angels in the Outfield.
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4: 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We'll get the latest on Wall Street from the folks at Annex Wealth Management. 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
5: From ABC News Tech Trends. A judge has approved Anthropic's attempt to settle a $1.5 billion copyright lawsuit brought by writers in San Francisco. The judge finding the AI company infringed on the writers' copyright by storing pirated versions of their work. Crucially, also found the actual output from Anthropic's models is transformative enough of that original work to qualify as fair use. The Galaxy Card is Samsung's first foray into the credit card business and is being touted as a way to earn cash back on things including Samsung tech products and certain streaming services. The Black Metal Card is part of the Visa network and is being issued by Barclays Bank. And speaking of Samsung, the tech firm is also starting a new robotics division. It's called RX, short for Robotics Experience, and is reportedly planning to start manufacturing humanoid robots before the end of the year. With Tech Trends, I'm Mike Dubusky, ABC News.
6: Over 2.1 million new cases of cancer will be diagnosed in the United States this year. Even though our five-year survival rate has now reached 70%, over 600,000 men, women, and children are projected to die from cancer complications. Your chances of survival are much higher if you are diagnosed at an early stage. So be aware of the ages when screening for various cancers need to take place. If you have been diagnosed with prostate cancer, help is available from the Us2 Fox Cities Education and Support Group. We meet on the third Tuesday of each month at the Nina City Hall, which is located at 211 Walnut Street. 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For more information, call me, Lee Hillstrom, at 920-722-0774 or email me at us2foxcities@gmail.com with two spelled T-O-O.
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0: By 59 WHBY will have ABC News followed by local news with Landon Moore. Another sports update, tough loss for Milwaukee Brewers. And we'll wrap up the 6 o'clock hour with our national anthem. But that and more yet to come on AM Fox Valley.

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1: T News. I'm Sherry Preston. President Trump is scheduled to be at Dover Air Force Base today to attend the dignified transfer of remains for U.S. service members killed in the Iran war. 18 have died so far, 4 since Friday.
2: The Pentagon identifying 28-year-old Sergeant Angel Rompersad of New York, who's believed to have been killed in last week's attack on a U.S. base in Jordan, and 30-year-old Sergeant Michael Swinton of North Carolina, killed during the detonation of an Iranian drone in Iraq. His wife telling ABC News, Swinton was an amazing husband and father to his two young children.
1: ABC's Karen Waugh. The Northeast cleaning up after an evening of severe storms and tornadoes. ABC's Rhiannon Alley spending time at a busy airport.
3: These storms have really wreaked havoc on Northeast airports. More than 2,300 flights have been canceled, more than 500 of them right here at LaGuardia Airport. And we've seen more than 5,000 delays.
1: The CDC confirming more than 4,100 cases of that parasitic bacteria linked to iceberg lettuce. This is ABC's Jim Ryan.
4: The good news about cyclosporiasis comes from Health and Human Services Secretary Robert F. Kennedy Jr.
5: We do have the outbreak under control.
4: The bad news for Taco Bell is that at least 4 lawsuits have been filed by people who say they caught the brutal stomach bug after eating at the fast food restaurant. Up the supply chain, says Kennedy.
5: We and the companies that are involved have implemented a recall.
4: The CDC is investigating nearly 7,000 confirmed or suspected cases of cyclosporiasis. Jim Ryan, ABC News.
1: Official data from the Congo shows at least 999 people have died in the Ebola outbreak, which has been the fastest growing in history. As of Monday, nearly 2,500 cases had been recorded. The House moving to head off a potential government shutdown before the November midterms, passing a bill to fund the federal government through December 4th. You're listening to ABC News.
6: 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I've been surfing here since I was a kid. 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
1: This is a bit worrisome, to say the least. It's now been confirmed that 2 of OpenAI's advanced artificial intelligence models went rogue recently and attacked a digital library.
8: OpenAI says this happened during testing in a controlled environment, but the AI models managed to escape containment, connected to the internet, and hack the library of computer code. A startup called Hugging Face. OpenAI is calling it an unprecedented cyber incident, and they're now reinforcing safeguards.
1: ABC's Hannah Batah. An election error revealed in New Jersey, where Governor Mikey Sherrill says more than 6,000 non-citizens were mistakenly added to voter rolls. Here's ABC's Mary Bruce.
9: She described it basically as a software error, but that they've discovered it and are now taking steps to remedy it. In fact, she made a point of underscoring their efforts at transparency here, saying we don't deflect, deny, or exploit problems for our gain. She said we find them and we fix them.
1: ABC's Mary Bruce. The White House quick to respond, once again pushing the president's voting bill that would require voter ID and proof of citizenship. New York City Mayor Zoran Mamdani on the Prime Minister of Israel.
10: Benjamin Netanyahu is a war criminal, the architect of a horrific genocide against the Palestinian people. He is responsible for the killing of more than 73,000 people.
1: He says that New York doesn't have the power to arrest Netanyahu and charge him with war crimes in Gaza, but he says the federal government could and should. I'm Sherry Preston, ABC News.
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13: Good morning. With clear skies, it's 54 degrees at 6:05. I'm Landon Moore. Air traffic controllers are raising concerns about airborne overcrowding. WHBY's Jonathan Krause has more from AirVenture 2026.
14: National Air Traffic Controllers Association President Nick Daniels says his members have never had a bigger workload while still using 1970s technology.
15: They have been working under these conditions day in and day out and operating more flights than in the history of the United States. The top five highest amounts of aircraft run in a single day have been in 2026. And we're doing it with 75% of an essential workforce.
14: Federal Aviation Administration Chief Operating Officer Frank McIntosh says they're working with airports and airlines to look at carrying capacity and schedules to ease the load on air traffic control and airport operations.
16: If we do see an airport going over capacity, we do have meetings with the stakeholders and we talk about possible reductions, with Chicago being the perfect example, with their on-time performance and seeing what we can do to make sure that we have good schedules. Another future investment that we do have coming not just with CAP, but is also SMART. SMART's coming on there. What that is meant to do is take a look at arrival capacities and try to deconflict some of those times so we don't have a lot of people waiting to depart at the same time. We want to make sure everybody's arriving in a manner that can accept the arrival rate of those airports.
14: The FAA is using $12.5 billion in last year's Big Beautiful Bill to upgrade analog air traffic systems to digital. At the EAA AirVenture at Oshkosh, Jonathan Krause, WHBY News.
13: DePere High School officials provide an update on extensive flood damage the building sustained this month. In a statement, Interim Principal Andy Bradford says 51 spaces were affected in and around two main areas, the library and nearby classrooms, along with athletic training spaces. Investigators believe drain pipes that transport water from the roof to the underground storm sewer failed on July 8th, allowing rainwater to enter the building. Damaged items are in the process of being replaced. An initial auction of assets held by the bankrupt NewCap brings in nearly $43,000. NewCap declared bankruptcy and shut down operations earlier this year after news reports surfaced of multi-million dollar annual deficits and pay raises for its former CEO. The items sold online earlier this month were equipment and office furniture. No properties held by the housing group have sold yet. A missing Green Bay teenager is found. Mariah Moore had been sought after disappearing from the 2400 block of West Mason Street on July 3rd. Details on Moore's whereabouts were not released. Coming up after the break, the latest on a criminal case involving a former UW-Madison researcher. WHBY News Time is 6:07.
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19: 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Fly ball deep left center. Robert back. It's gone! The first big league home run for Cooper Pratt. And he takes Freddie Peralta deep. The first of many, hopefully, for that young man.
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13: A former UW-Madison researcher is headed to trial, accused of trying to poison a coworker. Reporter Evan Colbert has the latest.
21: 42-year-old Makoto Kuroda is accused of putting lab chemicals into the water bottle and shoes of a colleague this spring. The colleague took a drink from the bottle, noticed it had a bad taste, and then spit it out. During a preliminary hearing on Thursday, a police officer testified that Kuroda admitted he put chemicals in the water. Why? He was apparently upset that his colleague, who had been a friend, got a promotion. Kuroda was initially placed on leave from his job at the university's Influenza Research Institute on Madison's West Side. He later resigned. In Madison, Robin Colbert, Wisconsin Radio Network.
13: And Sturgeon Bay is where an iconic World War II submarine is now dry docked. Reporter Bob Hegg tells us more.
22: Last week, USS Silversides was
0: Toad from her birth at the Great Lakes Naval Memorial and Museum in Muskegon, Michigan, to Fincantieri Bay Shipbuilding in Sturgeon Bay, making the voyage across Lake Michigan in about 20 hours. Comprehensive preservation work on the 80-year-old sub includes hull cleaning, structural inspections, and application of advanced protective coatings. This $3.5 million project is the first time the Silversides has been in dry dock in more than 50 years. Bob Haig, Wisconsin Radio Network.
13: Coming up at 6:31, a look at how AirVenture will light up the night sky this week. I'm Landon Moore, WHB1 News.
2: Ooh, poisoning a coworker, that's tough.
13: Yeah, not good.
2: That's, I mean, if you're HR, that's a busy one for workplace conflict and disputes.
13: yeah, not a good situation
2: at all.
13: Can
2: definitely say I've never been part of that, nor I don't think I've been poisoned. Yeah.
13: Yeah. Yeah, well, let's hope not for the both of us.
2: I have to be here at least till Monday when Dave returns. Thanks, Landon. We'll hear from him by the hour of AM Fox Valley. We'll have weather in 60 seconds.
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24: Today is going to be a beautiful day. Sunshine, then partly sunny into the afternoon. Quite comfortable, high of 75. Tonight, fair, cool, calm, a low of 53. Tomorrow, Thursday, mostly sunny, toasty warm, but not humid, a high of 80 degrees. From the WBY First Alert Weather Center, I'm meteorologist Steve Balog.
2: In Appleton, from the Myron Construction Studio of WHBY, sunny and 53, sunny and 54 in Oshkosh and Green Bay. And for our Hurling Clark Law Firm traffic report, nothing to report in Appleton, Green Bay, and Oshkosh. Check on the markets in 90 seconds.
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31: This is the Bloomberg Real Estate Report. I'm Denise Pellegrini. Commercial real estate is doing pretty well overall, and especially so in places like New York City.
32: I've been in this business for 30 years, and I have not seen the New York office market as strong as it is today.
31: Scott Reckler is CEO and chairman at RXR.
32: If you look at leasing for the first 6 months, it was 23 million square feet. If that carries through this year, it will take us back to levels that we haven't seen since 2000.
31: Reckler says rent growth in commercial real estate in New York City is the highest in the country, and that's especially true when it comes to the most desirable Class A buildings where demand is especially strong.
32: When you take like the top 50 buildings, the vacancy rate's like 3%. In all of Manhattan, there's about 22 high-quality big blocks of space, and there's right now over 60 companies looking for over 100,000 square feet. So 100,000 square feet, only 22 available, and 60-something looking. It's shifted to a landlord's market versus a tenant's market right now.
31: And that's the Bloomberg Real Estate Report. I'm Denise Pellegrini.
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2: Well, the Dow is back down for the Dow future at 40 points below. The S&P is down 19 and the NASDAQ is down 175. But oil continues to go up $3.04 now to $87.38 per barrel. Sports with Bill Scott in 1 minute.
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9: Zach Thornton tossed six scoreless innings and earned his first big league win as the Mets blanked the Brewers 4-0 to even that series at a game apiece. I'm Bill Scott with sports. Last place Mets have won 3 of 5 since the All-Star break. The Brewers blanked for just the fourth time this season, managing just 4 base hits. They had their 4-game win streak snapped as the loss goes to Brandon Sproat. Elsewhere in baseball in the National League Central, Cubs over the Tigers 11-2. Angels beat the Cardinals 5-1 and the Reds over the Mariners 4-2. Bucks guard Brayden Burries has been named to the 2026 NBA All-Summer League First Team. The 10th overall pick in the 26th draft played and started in 4 games for the Bucks, averaging a team-best 23.5 points a game. The Packers gearing up for the start of training camp as rookies will report on Monday in Green Bay. Veteran players report Tuesday. First full squad workout set for Wednesday. Bill Scott, Wisconsin Radio Network.
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2: .621, Zach Morris in for AM Fox Valley, powered by Capital Credit Union. Dave Edwards off this week. We'll be back next week, Monday. A couple sports stories that brought my attention. This is more for not the actual sport, except this first play from ABC News. A triple play happened yesterday for the Miami Marlins. Now, it's always odd when you hear of the triple play because you're not really expecting it to happen. And then sometimes the broadcasters are even stunned that it actually played out that way. So here is the triple play call from the Miami Marlins from 104.3 WQAM.
15: Leo Jimenez grabbed it right next to the third.
2: Well, that was him explaining. Here is the play-by-play.
15: And the 1-0 pitch, a roller over to third. Triple Jimenez play. Has got that. He throws to second for one, or two, on to first in time for the triple play. Leo Jimenez grabbed it right next to the third base bag. He tapped it with his right foot, fired to second for out number two, and on to first in plenty of time to get Altuve for three.
2: It's more at the players are stunned that it happened. You have those weird situations do play out for triple plays, but you rarely hear about it, and it's tough to even see it in person. I never have been to a Brewers game or a Timber Rattlers one where they actually have seen a triple play. So the other sports news that caught my attention, this was more in the entertainment world. Quarterback Aaron Rodgers posted some pictures on Instagram with him being with family members. And for those who have followed the former Green Bay Packers quarterback and former New York Jets and current Steelers quarterback Aaron Rodgers, that he's been distant with his family. There's been no doubt about that. He's made that publicly known with his appearances either on the Pat McAfee show or his documentary that was out a couple of years ago on Netflix. And it was reported by Ian O'Connor from The Athletic who wrote his biography regarding Rodgers 2 years ago, so that Rodgers and his family have been working towards a reconciliation for a while. And per O'Connor, Rodgers invited his parents, Ed and Darla, to his April 2026 induction to the High School Hall of Fame Pleasant Valley for Rodgers. And Rodgers introduced his parents to the crowd and thanked them for his support. So we're seeing some ways of families that grow distant. It's always tough to get back together and knock down the walls that have separated people. And reading the article from Mike Florio from Pro Football Talks, he mentioned that this is a great story for everyone to show that you can be separated for a while, But it's all about making that first step when you have situations of family members that have just grown so distant and just have all these barriers. And hey, some could say if Aaron Rodgers can work with it with his parents, it can work out too. His brother Luke was in the pictures. And what was noticed was his other brother, Jordan Rodgers, who was on The Bachelorette, was not there. Now, I'm sure trying to get back with his family, it's going to take a while, family member by family member. But it's great to see seeing Rodgers reconnect with his family right before his last season in the NFL coming up this year with the Pittsburgh Steelers. So great news for Aaron Rodgers. Now, in other NFL news that's not the best news for the league, Arizona Department of Gambling is investigating the Cardinals executive Ryan Gold. Remember this story from earlier that he was caught into a gambling issue being reported from the NFL that he was making parlays and releasing insider information from the draft of the future draft picks that the Cardinals would make. And yeah, he's been suspended indefinitely by the league. Because making those parlay wagers from collegiate and NFL games and sharing inside information with the team draft picks. His lawyer, though, told ESPN that his wife was making bets with a group of friends and that Gold didn't know about the team's draft picks before they were made. As this continues to go on with the NFL, people have been reporting saying, hey, the league doesn't bring this up unless they have evidence that you're probably guilty in this. So we'll see how this plays out for the Arizona Cardinals and Ryan Gold, the director of college scouting, because this is something where the NFL does not take lightly. They do not want gambling to be an issue like we've been seeing in the NBA, and Major League Baseball has been swift or if any player has been involved, we're going to stop it. This one's a little bit different because you have a team executive being part of the NFL gambling policy. So first one they've been dealing with, and they're hoping this is the last one as they continue to move on. But it gets a little difficult when you see all these sports being heavily involved in so many betting apps and sponsorships. So it's a different year for the NFL, but they're going to take things very, very serious if you get caught in anything like this, as Ryan Gold is finding out with the Arizona Cardinals, if these alleged breaks in the policy have happened. So we'll find out how that works out for the Arizona Cardinals. 627 WHBY, we'll have a check on weather in 30 seconds. 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
17: Today's a good day to get outside and do whatever you like to do. Comfortable, a high of 75, sunshine with some clouds mixing in for the midday in the afternoon. Tonight, fair, cool, calm, a low of 53. Tomorrow, Thursday, toasty warm, a high of 80, but not humid, and skies will be mostly sunny. From the WBY First Alert Weather Center, I'm meteorologist Steve Balog.
2: Starting to warm up a little bit as we're at sunny and 55 for Appleton, Green Bay, and Oshkosh. We were sitting at 53 for a while in Appleton from the Myron Construction Studio of WHBY. And for our Hurling Clark Law Firm traffic report, everything's looking great on the major roadways in Green Bay, Appleton, and Oshkosh.
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2: 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ABC News, followed by local news of land and more, sports, weather. We'll have an ABC feature, and then our national anthem to wrap up this hour of AM Fox Valley.
5: ABC News, I'm Sherry Preston. The U.S. and Iran keeping up their back-and-forth attacks. The American military hitting Iranian targets for an 11th straight night, shipping through the Strait of Hormuz, slowing down again. And now, ABC News Chief Global Affairs anchor Martha Raddatz says...
6: New concerns emerging in the critical Red Sea. Two oil tankers turning around after Iran-backed Houthi rebels threatened shipping traffic there. All of this spiking oil and gas prices.
5: President Trump this morning will attend the dignified transfer of remains of troops killed in the Middle East. The Northeast cleaning up after strong storms raced through the area, leading to thousands of flight delays. At least four lawsuits have now been filed against Taco Bell after lettuce at its restaurants was linked to the outbreak of a parasitic bug that's made thousands of people sick. Congressman Andy Biggs, a strong ally of President Trump, winning the Republican nomination in the Arizona governor's race. This is ABC News.
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8: Good morning. It's a sunny 54 degrees at 6:31. I'm Landon Moore. The latest lawsuit filed by the state of Wisconsin against the Trump administration centers on funding for mental health professionals in public schools. Last year, the state was part of a similar lawsuit where the White House refused to release grants approved by Congress. Attorney General Josh Call tells Jonathan Krause on Your News Now that the administration is now trying to use different language to defend ending the grants.
21: But if the court decides that the order doesn't cover that, we are also filing this suit so that we can get relief and protect this funding for mental health programs in our schools. It's part of this agenda we've seen to just slash funding for community programs around the country that is really would be really harmful if not for some of these cases where we've stepped in and been able to protect funding.
8: Wisconsin stands to gain $12.5 million for mental health programs in schools if it prevails in the lawsuit. A Manitowoc man will spend 8 years in prison for attacking a woman in Kimberly. Mylon Stewart is also sentenced in Outagamie County Court to 3 years on extended supervision for stalking as a repeat offender and fourth-degree sexual assault. Stewart groped a woman out for a walk along May Street in Kimberly back in April of 2025. He had a previous conviction on his record for physical assault on a woman along the Newberry Trail in Appleton back in 2015. He was sentenced to 5 years in prison and 5 years on extended supervision for that incident. An Oshkosh man charged in connection with the shooting incident and police standoff is pleading insanity. Justin Oakes enters a plea of not guilty by reason of mental disease or defect in Winnebago County Court to charges of threats to an officer, endangering safety with the reckless use of a firearm, and reckless endangerment. Oakes allegedly involved police in a standoff after firing shots in an Armory Place residence back in May. No trial date is set. Waupaca County will earmark flooding disaster aid for repairs to the Manawa Dam. The dam washed out following heavy rains in July of 2024, draining the mill pond it held back. The city of Manawa does not have the estimated $8 million to restore the dam. The amount of FEMA money that will go toward the dam restoration project has not been determined. A Beaver Dam man is accused of trafficking drugs to the area. Brandon X was arrested on July 1st following a raid by the Dodge County Multi-Jurisdictional Drug Task Force on a town of Beaver Dam home. Deputies allegedly recovered large amounts of cocaine, hallucinogenics, marijuana, and other controlled substances. Criminal charges are pending. Coming up after the break, a look at how AirVenture will light up the night sky this week. WHBY News Time is 6:34.
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8: The night sky at EAA AirVenture 2026 lights up with fireworks and hundreds of drones. Shows on two separate nights will feature fireworks and five to six performers at twilight leading into the grand finale of each show. Matt Quinn, CEO of Great Lakes Drone Company, tells our media partner Action 2 News much thought goes into the meaning of each show as well as the visuals.
9: So the amount of pyrotechnics, the explosions, the lasers, the soundtrack, as you come out here and you watch this show, there's meaning behind every song, there's meaning behind every shape, there's meaning behind everything that every performer does out there to get this production off to everybody that's here watching it.
8: Night air shows are scheduled for tonight and Saturday. Both start at 8 o'clock. UW Health takes over the Marshfield Medical Center in Beaver Dam. The purchase includes the on-campus senior nursing center and independent senior living apartments. UW Health says the employees currently working at the facilities will be retained. And students at UW Green Bay will have to spend more time outside getting between buildings on campus. Some of the tunnels connecting buildings are being removed as part of the construction of the new Coffrin Technology and Education Center. The current Coffrin Library is being torn down for the project, and that served as the hub of some of the tunnel system. Changes to the system will take place next year. Coming up at 7:05, a warning about a new workers' compensation scam. I'm Landon Moore, WHB One News.
2: All right, Landon, have you ever been to the night show before you started working AM Fox Valley?
8: No, I did not.
2: It's safe to say you probably haven't since you started working
8: that's,
2: the show.
8: That's correct.
2: I haven't either, but everyone that's been there says it's the best event of AirVenture.
8: I can believe it. Yeah, just even watching, you know, video, it's just amazing, you know, what EAA is able to put on every year. And again, if you want to take in those shows, so the first one is tonight, and then there's also one Saturday night, both starting at 8 o'clock.
2: And the best thing is, too, weather will not be a factor, at least for rain, storms, where that's always the fear. Will it be on one of the days for the night show? This is the year that's working out pretty well.
8: Yeah, it's looking like perfect weather for not only the nights of the air shows, but the rest of this week. So no complaints at all.
2: Thanks, Landon. We'll hear from top of the hour of AM Fox Valley. 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
17: Today is going to be a beautiful day. Sunshine, then partly sunny into the afternoon. Quite comfortable, high of 75. Tonight, fair, cool, calm, low of 53. Tomorrow, Thursday, mostly sunny, toasty warm, but not humid, a high of 80 degrees. From the WBY First Alert Weather Center, I'm meteorologist Steve Balog.
2: Right now in Green Bay, it is sunny and 55. It's also sunny and 55 in Appleton and same in Oshkosh. And using the First Alert weather app, just checking to see what they expect for later tonight if you happen to have tickets and heading down to the air show at AirVenture. After 7, it's 70 degrees. At 8, it'll be 67. And then at 9, 64. So not bad at all because you're not dealing with rain. That's the most important part. And not too hot and not too cold. And for our Hurling Clark Law Firm traffic map, nothing to report on the major roadways for your Wednesday morning commute. We'll have a check on the markets next in 1 minute.
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5: I'm Nicole Murray with Your Money Now. Oil prices are up by at least 3.5% this morning following the 11th consecutive round of U.S. strikes against Iran overnight. And as Secretary of State Marco Rubio said, the Strait of Hormuz remains a sticking point between the two sides. West Texas Intermediate at roughly $87 a barrel, Brent at $94. Prediction market platform Kalshi said it will launch a central page for viewers of its prediction markets to see how speculators in various markets believe the midterm elections will play out. Visitors to the midterm hub will see a map showing what traders think the odds are in individual races for both the Senate and House of Representatives. Treasury yields inched higher this morning as investors mapped escalating tensions across the Middle East and mulled prospects for Federal Reserve monetary policy in the months ahead. The yield on the 10-year U.S. Treasury note was broadly flat at 4.626%. Futures have dropped as the Iran war remains in focus. NASDAQ futures down by more than 100 points. That's Your Money Now.
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2: The Dow future is down 86, the S&P is down 22, and the NASDAQ down 210 points, and oil is up $3.08 to $87.42 per barrel. And driving into work today through the Fox Cities, I would say I was looking at the average of $3.98 per barrel. I mean, per gallon, not barrel. The barrel's in the $87 range. But you may still see some gas stations still around $3.79. And if you find that, you might as well fill up there, because we're getting pretty close to $4 per gallon here in the Fox Cities. We'll have sports with Bill Scott in 90 seconds.
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25: 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Terry Kavark will have the latest in news. We'll get the latest on Wall Street from the folks at Annex Golf Management. 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
4: Zach Thornton tossing six scoreless innings, earning his first big league win as the Mets blanked the Brewers 4-0 to even their series at a game apiece. I'm Bill Scott with sports.
6: That kid, for them, pitched very well. He attacked the zone. He didn't give up free bases. He took a little off. He cut the ball real nice. We did have some balls hit hard, but you know they don't count. You know, you got to hit them on a line, and you got to hit them where they're not standing. So credit the kid for how he pitched.
4: Brewers manager Pat Murphy, the last place Mets have won 3 of 5 since the All-Star break. The Brewers blanked for just the fourth time this season, managing just 4 base hits.
6: Miscommunication, whatever you want to call it, that opened the game up. Now it's 3-0 different. Then we get first and second, nobody out. Jackson Churio, who had 3 out of 4 good at-bats, has his one poor at-bat there, and then we make a base running mistake, and the inning's over. And then they catch a ball on the warning track. Bryce hits a ball over left fielder's head. He makes a great catch. That's the story of our night.
4: Pat Murphy's club had their 4-game winning streak snapped, the loss going to Brandon Sproat. Elsewhere in the National League Central, Cubs 11, Tigers 2. Angels over the Cardinals 5-1. Reds beat the Mariners 4-2. Pirates and Yankees were rained out. Bucks guard Brayden Burries has been named to the 2026 NBA All-Summer League first team. The 10th overall pick in the 2026 NBA draft played and started in 4 games for the Bucks, averaging a team-best 23.5 points, 4.5 rebounds, and 4.3 assists a game. Packers gearing up for the start of training camp as rookies report Monday, veteran players on Tuesday, first full squad workout set for Wednesday. Steelers quarterback Aaron Rodgers is apparently ending his decade-plus-long estrangement from his family. The 42-year-old posting photos of himself with his parents and brother on social media, calling it bonding. Rodgers said in a 2024 documentary, the split from his immediate family stemmed from his parents' strict religious beliefs. Phil Scott, Wisconsin Radio Network.
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16: Here are your political insights from ABC News. After publicly expressing desire to have the Israeli Prime Minister arrested as an accused war criminal if he's in New York for the UN General Assembly, in a video on X, this from Mayor Zoran Mamdani.
18: My administration has reviewed every avenue available under applicable law to determine whether New York City could execute the International Criminal Court's arrest warrant if Benjamin Netanyahu came here. It is clear that we do not have the independent legal authority.
16: The mayor urging federal law enforcers to arrest Netanyahu. President Trump on social media writes that will not happen, saying Netanyahu is fighting Iran. House Democratic leaders said they voted last night against a bill to fund the government through December 4th, in part because it was not negotiated in bipartisan manner and because it funds ICE. But 6 Democrats voted with the Republican majority to pass it. It'll need 60 votes in the Senate to avoid a government shutdown September 30th. Those are your political insights. Chuck Sievertson, ABC News.
19: You wanted to be cool, which led you to smoking, which led to a pack a day. 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
17: Here's the pitch. Fly ball deep left center. Robert back. It's gone! The first big league home run for Cooper Pratt. And he takes Freddie Peralta deep. The first of many, hopefully, for that young man.
0: Coming up this afternoon, the Brewers and New York Mets wrap up their series at American Family Field. Pre-game show at 12:35, first pitch at 1:10, right here on WHBY.
7: Yeah, they'll be here in just over 6 hours. A little different. Getting used to this time. Going in for Dave Edwards once again for AM Fox Valley.

0: enjoying their time over at AirVenture because the weather's been great. We'll also chat with Chief Meteorologist Steve Balon coming up around 7:37 to just discuss how today is just a perfect day to get outside and just enjoy summer because, hey, it's nice to have a little cooler temperatures. Seeing people walk by the studio here outside this radio station wearing little long sleeve jackets, you know, haven't seen those in a while when we had the high humidities and wildfire smoke just a few days ago. We're going to head over to ABC News from World Nightly News, talking about the U.S. and Iran, talking about the escalated attacks while American forces are launched an 11th straight day of airstrikes. And it comes as Defense Secretary Pete Hegseth says the war costs $37.5 billion. So here's ABC News with more on that.
1: Involving the U.S. war in Iran, Secretary Pete Hegseth revealing the war has now cost more than $37 billion. And the heated moments on Capitol Hill late today as the Pentagon tonight asks for billions more. Just as the Pentagon also reveals this evening the names of another American soldier that has died, Sergeant Michael Emmanuel Swinton of North Carolina. And tonight what his wife has told ABC News. Martha Raddatz from Jordan again tonight.
2: Tonight, U.S. forces targeting Iran for the 11th straight night. Defense Secretary Pete Hegseth revealing the U.S. has spent more than $37 billion on this war, and the Pentagon is now asking for more.
3: You are asking for unlimited money for bombs when people can't feed their families. And I don't know how this administration intends to defend those decisions to the American people.
4: Not unlimited bombs, Senator. I'm asking for the right bombs at the right time to ensure we can deter our adversaries into the future.
2: Our Mary Bruce pressing President Trump on how this will end.
5: Do you know something I don't know?
6: Well, tell us.
5: I will tell you, they want to desperately meet. And until they're ready to meet in a meaningful way, we have no interest in even.
2: But the president has repeatedly said during this nearly 5-month conflict that Iran has wanted a deal. And tonight, the Pentagon has identified another American soldier who was killed, 30-year-old Sergeant Michael Swinton of North Carolina. His wife telling ABC News he was an amazing husband and father to his two young children. Also among the Americans killed in recent days, the youngest, 19-year-old Isabella Gonzalez from Texas. Tonight, her high school friend shocked.
7: My really good friend, you know, she's not here anymore. And I didn't even get to see her. I didn't even get to say bye.
2: And David, 18 American service members have now died in this conflict. And one more note tonight, amid the standoff in the Strait of Hormuz, new concerns emerging in the critical Red Sea. Two oil tankers turning around after Iran-backed Houthi rebels threatened shipping traffic there. All of this spiking oil and gas prices. David?
1: Martha Raddatz reporting live from Jordan again tonight. Thank you, Martha.
0: As we've seen, the gas prices have take effect here in the Fox Valley as we're seeing nearly $4 per a gallon of unleaded fuel. Most of them I've seen have been at $3.98, so just getting right under that $4 mark. And if this continues, you'll likely see it go over the $4 mark. So that will be interesting to see how that progresses. As right now, oil is up $3.47 to $87.81 per barrel. Take a quick break. We'll have another check on weather and traffic and then our national anthem to wrap up the 6 o'clock hour of AM Fox Valley.
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0: couple of years, and there's a lot of diversification there. 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That obviously remains to be seen. Like I said, but a 17-year-old losing his life, awful. A knife should never have been brought to school, though. That's the first thing.
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8: Today's a good day to get outside and do whatever you like to do. Comfortable, a high of 75, sunshine with some clouds mixing in for the midday and the afternoon. Tonight, fair, cool, calm, low of 53. Tomorrow, Thursday, toasty warm, a high of 80, but not humid, and skies will be mostly sunny. From the WBY First Alert Weather Center, I'm meteorologist Steve Balon.
9: Current conditions, sunny and 56 in Green Bay, Appleton, and Oshkosh. And for our Hurling Clark Law Firm traffic map, nothing to mention in all three areas in Green Bay, Appleton, and Oshkosh. No issues on the major roadways on I-41, I-43, 441, and Highway 10. Well, we're about to wrap up this hour of AM Fox Valley, and we're going to do that with our national anthem, and then we'll have ABC News, followed by local news with Landon Moore, check on the markets, sports, and much more. And for today's edition of our national anthem will be another Super Bowl performance, and that will be with Lady Gaga to wrap up this hour here on WHBY.

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1: From ABC News, I'm Sherry Preston. A missile alert sounding in Bahrain, and Saudi Arabia is warning its citizens living near the Persian Gulf to seek shelter. That is the U.S. and Iran exchange fire for an 11th straight night. ABC's Martha Raddatz has more on the questions surrounding a possible end to the conflict.
2: At the White House, our Mary Bruce pressing President Trump about what comes next.
3: Mr. President, there are no signs that Iran is ready to stop fighting. So what is the plan? Is the plan to just keep bombing until they give up?
4: There are no signs. Why do you know something that I don't know?
3: Well, they continue to attack our allies and kill Americans.
2: Trump insisting that the Iranians want to meet, something he has said many times before.
4: Until they're ready to meet in a meaningful way, we have no interest.
2: 18 service members have now died in this conflict, including those four killed since Friday.
1: Today, the president attends the dignified transfer of their remains at Dover Air Force Base. The price of Brent crude oil once again pushing above $94 a barrel, and now Houthi rebels in Yemen are threatening oil tankers in the region. The Gulf Coast bracing for Tropical Storm Bertha to make landfall over southern Louisiana. ABC's Victor Okendo's in New Orleans.
5: We met residents preparing to secure their homes, loading up on sandbags. They have been through their share of storms in New Orleans. They tell us they'd rather be prepared than caught off guard. As Bertha approaches, some of those gusts could top 35 miles an hour. The heaviest of the rain will be south of us. Some areas could see 6 inches, and that could lead to flooding. We'll likely see some thunderstorms as well. 1 to 4 feet of storm surge is possible.
1: Flash flooding and strong storms in the Northeast causing damage to cars and homes, leading to at least 2,000 flight cancellations. More than 6 months after his capture, ousted Venezuelan President Nicolas Maduro and his wife, Celia Flores, will appear in a Manhattan courtroom today. They're pushing to have the drug trafficking charges they are facing thrown out. 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
6: 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I've been surfing here since I was a kid. Now, seeing my grandson out on the water, it means everything to me. 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
1: Pain, suffering, and loss of income, all of it from eating at Taco Bell. ABC's Jim Ryan with more on the lawsuits filed by those sickened by the Cyclospora parasitic bacteria.
8: The first suit was filed by an Ohio man against one of the largest Taco Bell franchises in the country. He says he missed 2 weeks of work because of the extreme vomiting and diarrhea he suffered after eating at a Taco Bell in North Olmsted. At least three other suits have been filed, naming Taco Bell, its franchisees, and Taylor Farms, the suspected supplier of tainted lettuce, as defendants.
1: In New York, a former Army private's now been charged in the case of that fire set at a federal building.
9: That attacked, federal prosecutors said Andrew Arabaca had been planning since January, spending months amassing a small arsenal, including a hatchet, knives, pellet gun, BB rifle, and fireworks.
1: ABC's Aaron Katursky. In Wisconsin, a sanitation worker was seriously hurt when two oxygen tanks exploded in the back of a Milwaukee garbage truck.
10: The terrifying moment for two Milwaukee sanitation workers standing at the back of a garbage truck when oxygen tanks exploded inside. One worker knocked off his feet, then rolling on the ground before he was rushed to the hospital with a concussion and eye injury.
1: ABC's Ike Ajachi. Here's a first for Samsung. It's now offering its own credit card. The Samsung Galaxy Card, which runs on the Visa network, will offer cash back on purchases of Samsung products and some streaming services as well. Sherry Preston, ABC News.
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13: Good morning. It's a sunny 55 degrees at 7:05. I'm Landon Moore. Infrastructure at the nation's airports have pilots and air traffic controllers saying Mayday. WHBY's Jonathan Krause has more from AirVenture 2026.
14: Airline Pilots Association President Jason Ambrosi says controllers are using technology that still dates back to the 1960s and 70s.
15: Controllers are working with aging radars, dilapidated facilities, and computer systems that were never built for the volume and complexity of today's airspace. That's a human toll on the controllers who show up to a stressful, unforgiving job every single day. And it's a safety margin problem for every pilot who's counting on their information being accurate and timely.
14: Federal Aviation Administration Chief Operating Officer Frank McIntosh says money included in last year's Big Beautiful Bill has started the upgrade process.
16: 59% of our copper wires have been replaced with the advanced technologies of fiber, 5G wireless, and LEO capabilities. What does that mean? That means that these upgrades means that communication happened much more quickly between the controllers and the pilots.
14: The BBB includes $12.5 million for air traffic control upgrades. The FAA estimates it'll need an additional $20 billion to complete that work. At the EAA AirVenture, Jonathan Krause, WHBY News.
13: DePere High School officials provide an update on extensive flood damage the building sustained this month. In a statement, interim principal Andy Bradford says 51 spaces were affected in and around two main areas, the library and nearby classrooms, along with athletic training spaces. Investigators believe drain pipes that transport water from the roof to the underground storm sewer failed on July 8th, allowing rainwater to enter the building. Damaged items are in the process of being replaced. An October 21st trial date is set for a Green Bay man accused of trading child pornography on the internet and stealing from a youth sports organization. Daniel Liburn is charged in Brown County Court with possession of child porn and theft in a business setting. Liburn allegedly exchanged illegal images of kids on the social media messaging platform Snapchat. He's also accused of embezzling nearly $14,000 from the U.S. Junior Curling Association while serving as the group's treasurer. He faces up to 35 years in prison if convicted. Liburn is a former DJ on our sister station Kiss FM under the on-air name Dan Brown. Coming up after the break, a warning about a new workers' compensation scam. WHBY News is brought to you by Done Already.
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13: A warning about a sophisticated new workers' compensation scam. Reporter Sean Maloney has the details.
19: Fraudsters are posing as workers' compensation agencies and luring their victims into fake online hearings through platforms like Zoom, Teams, and WhatsApp. According to the Wisconsin Department of Workforce Development, the scheme has primarily targeted Spanish-speaking workers, with victims told they've been awarded money but must pay fees to receive it. Legitimate workers' compensation hearings are scheduled only through official mailed notices, and all Wisconsin workers' compensation attorneys must be licensed in the state. Anyone receiving suspicious communications should contact DWD. Sean Maloney, Wisconsin Radio Network.
13: The Wisconsin Department of Natural Resources confirms the presence of a new invasive plant in northeast Wisconsin. Pale swallow wortwines have been found in woods near Krakow along the Oconto and Shawano County line. Swallow wort grows on other plants, stealing their nutrients. Anyone coming across the plant should notify the DNR and remove it. And a program easing Wisconsin State Park Passes purchases is deemed a success. Reporter Raymond Newport has an update.
20: The program lets drivers renewing a vehicle registration also sign up for a Parks Pass. The Department of Transportation says over 23,000 drivers have already purchased their passes since the program started last month, saving residents time and reducing mailing costs since the vehicle stickers and passes come in the same envelope. Raymond Newport, Wisconsin Radio Network.
13: Coming up at 7:31, the latest on a criminal case involving a former UW-Madison researcher. I'm Landon Moore, WHBY News.
21: I mean, scammers are always going to find a new way. And I think when people aren't officially sure how to reach out from that rep, I mean, that is the issue where you think of, okay, using Zoom, Teams, you're thinking this might be, okay, physically, am I going to see a picture of them? This sounds like an official thing. Because when you use a different method, it makes people second guess themselves.
13: Right. And, you know, some of these scammers have gotten so good as being, professional looking, sounding professional, and, tricking these people into thinking that they are, a legitimate, representative from, one of those services. So, I mean, that's why you always have to be on guard and be cautious and be aware of anything that could sound suspicious, that could be from a scammer.
21: And let's just say you're using one of the three, like Zoom. Okay, you see the picture of the person, looks professional, must be real. Well, AI now can have someone else look like the person's there, may even have signs of saying, hey, I'm certified with the state or the government, it's 100% true, even though it's not. And that's why it's just to remind yourselves or just let everyone know, it needs to happen through mail, official mailing. And if you're unsure and you think it is them, call the government line or how the actual thing for this service. Because if you go on Google, just make sure you go to the correct website and not the website that's in the email.
13: Yeah. That is such great advice. And that not only applies to this, but just, anything in general. If you get anything suspicious, anything maybe from, your bank, for example, that you're questioning, always, contact them directly. Contact, an official source directly to make sure you're verifying everything.
21: I know WhatsApp is an important app over in Europe, but when I hear it here, I have to second guess and make sure, all right, why are you using this compared to other ways we communicate in the United States? So always be on guard, regardless of what it is.
13: Exactly.
21: Thanks, Landon. We'll hear from him about the hour of AM Fox Valley. Weather and traffic in 60 seconds.
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24: Today is going to be a beautiful day. Sunshine, then partly sunny into the afternoon. Quite comfortable, high of 75. Tonight, fair, cool, calm, a low of 53. Tomorrow, Thursday, mostly sunny, toasty warm, but not humid, a high of 80 degrees. From the WBY First Alert Weather Center, I'm meteorologist Steve Balog.
21: Current conditions in Appleton from the Myron Construction Studio, WHBY, sunny and 56. Oshkosh and Green Bay, sunny and 57. And for our Hurling Clark Law Firm traffic report, nothing to report in Appleton, Green Bay, and Oshkosh. We did have a caller mentioning people just need to be a little bit more aware around construction zones from the highway or even the city streets where you see dump trucks or vehicles that are being used for these construction jobs. Trying to get into the site or backing around when they have those flashing lights, you always need to give them space or move over into the other lane, as construction season's never fun. And I was out of the country for 2 weeks, not really used to construction. And then the second I land back in Chicago, it's like, oh yeah, construction all over. It's like, I never missed this. It's just taking your time, going the correct speed limit around these construction sites. No one wants to slow down your day because this truck is trying to back into the job site. You just have to take your time, jump into a different lane. If you can't get out of that lane, slow down and take your time. We'll get to work or wherever you're heading eventually. Just don't have to risk anything near a construction site. So again, for our Hurling Clark Law Firm traffic report, no issues on I-41, 441, Highway 10, and I-43. 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
8: From ABC News, Wall Street Now. Stocks appear headed for a dip at the bell this morning after closing higher Tuesday. The NASDAQ led the way, gaining 1.3%. The S&P added 0.9%. The Dow Jones yesterday rose 385 points to close at 52,225. OpenAI says it's reinforcing its internal security after one of its advanced artificial intelligence models went rogue. The OpenAI agent escaped a testing environment, gained internet access, and stole login credentials from a startup tech firm. It's a first for Samsung, a credit card. The Samsung Galaxy card, which runs on the Visa network, will offer cash back on purchases of Samsung products. The physical card is metal with a black Samsung logo. Over at Sony, PlayStation has announced that it's going all digital. Console games made after January 2028 will not be available on disc. Gamers will still buy a box, but it will contain a download code. Jim Ryan, ABC News.
21: The Dow future down 104. The S&P is down 27. And the NASDAQ down 262. And oil up $2.85 to $87.18 per barrel. Sports with Bill Scott in 90 seconds.
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27: Brewers blanked for just the fourth time this season. They fell to the Mets 4-0 Tuesday night at AmFam Field. I'm Bill Scott with sports. Brewers had their four-game win streak snapped as New York's Zach Thornton tossing six innings of shutout ball for his first Major League win. Cubs rolled to an 11-2 win over the Tigers. Angels 5, Cardinals 1, and the Reds over the Mariners 4-2. Midwest League Wisconsin fell to South Bend 5-2. Beloit knocked off Quad Cities 8-5. Bucks guard Brayden Burries has been named to the 2000 2026 NBA All-Summer League first team. The 10th overall pick in the 26 NBA draft played and started in four games for the Bucks, averaging a team-best 23.5 points a game, 4.5 rebounds, and 4.3 assists. The Packers gearing up for the start of training camp as rookies report Monday. Veteran players will start Tuesday. First full squad workout is Wednesday. Bill Scott, Wisconsin Radio Network.
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21: 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A couple stories from ABC News before we have our weather update. You may have heard about it, but in Wisconsin, an oxygen tank explosion in Milwaukee.
33: The terrifying moment for two Milwaukee sanitation workers standing at the back of a garbage truck when oxygen tanks exploded inside. One worker knocked off his feet, then rolling on the ground before he was rushed to the hospital with a concussion and eye injury.
34: One of the pieces of shrapnel was lodged in his eye. They were able to remove that. We're very fortunate that he was wearing his safety glasses.
33: That blast, officials say, was triggered when the truck compacted the two oxygen tanks that were improperly thrown out along with regular trash.
34: There's a blade that packs it in to make room for the next load. That pressure caused an explosion.
33: There were two more tanks that didn't explode.
0: Easy could have been a lot worse, and that is why you properly have to dispose everything you have, especially oxygen tanks. Luckily, safety glasses, as you heard there, able to get the injury very minimal compared to what it could have been. And unfortunate news for two tourists, Americans in Greece.
3: Two American tourists are recovering in the hospital after a random attack near the famed Acropolis in Athens. Just after the gates opened at 8 a.m. local time, a Greek-American couple, a 53-year-old man and his 48-year-old wife, were stabbed.
6: We just heard people screaming and a crowd running away, so we obviously took cover.
3: The man is understood to have lost a lot of blood with wounds to his arm, and his wife sustained minor leg injuries, but both are in a stable condition in the hospital. This happened right outside the Acropolis Museum, an area crowded with early morning tour groups. This is Greece's top tourist attraction, and it was open early so tourists could avoid the dangerous summer heatwave in Greece.
0: You may have heard this throughout the day, or the morning, excuse me, and even in the last financial update, but two of OpenAI's advanced artificial intelligence models went rogue and attacked a digital library.
8: OpenAI says this happened during testing in a controlled environment, but the AI models managed to escape containment, connected to the internet, and hacked the library of computer code. A startup called Hugging Face, OpenAI is calling it an unprecedented cyber incident, and they're now reinforcing safeguards.
0: I mean, are we talking like Skynet with Terminator, where how fast can this happen where an AI would go rogue? And what are the possibilities of, you know, any of them doing that? And as they heard, you know, you can take information quickly and yeah, it makes you worry about it. That's why a lot of people are paid a lot of money to regulate AIs and making sure that this doesn't happen. But it reminds you how it can happen, as OpenAI found out a couple days ago. All right, that wraps up this segment of AM Fox Valley. We'll have a quick weather update with Chief Meteorologist Steve Baylon in 60 seconds, and that is brought to you by the Good Guys Heating and Cooling.
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14: Today's a good day to get outside and do whatever you like to do. Comfortable, a high of 75, sunshine with some clouds mixing in for the midday in the afternoon. Tonight, fair, cool, calm, low of 53. Tomorrow, Thursday, toasty warm, a high of 80, but not humid, and skies will be mostly sunny. From the WBY First Alert Weather Center, I'm meteorologist Steve Baylon.
0: Sunny and 58 in Green Bay and Oshkosh, and from the Myron Construction Studio of WHBY in Appleton, sunny and 57, and nothing to report from our Hurling Clark Law Firm traffic report in Appleton, Green Bay, and Oshkosh.
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21: 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HBY. Zach Morris in for Dave Edwards. Coming up in just a few moments, we'll have ABC News, followed by local news with Landon Moore, and our live weather chat with Chief Meteorologist Steve Balon from First Alert Weather. Just going to talk about that great day we have planned for Wednesday weather-wise. 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

0: ABC News. I'm Sherry Preston. Not much talking, but more attacks in the Middle East. The United States carrying out an 11th straight night of strikes. Bahrain and Saudi Arabia this morning warning about incoming attacks. Secretary of State Marco Rubio asked about the potential for peace talks with Iran.
1: The problem we're having right now is that they're not serious about talks. If they're serious, we're serious. If they're not, then we will do what is necessary to protect that, our interests, and also the interests of our allies.
0: Later this morning at Dover Air Force Base, the dignified transfer for the remains of some of the troops killed in the Middle East. President Trump will be there. Parts of the Gulf Coast facing the prospect of a hit later today from Tropical Storm Bertha. Parts of the Northeast cleaning up after strong storms that canceled thousands of flights and spawned tornadoes overnight. Some of OpenAI's artificial intelligence escaping what was supposed to be a controlled testing system and then hacking into another company on its own. This is ABC News.
2: 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Now, the latest from the Omni Glass and Paint News Center.
3: Good morning. It's a sunny 55 degrees at 7:31. I'm Landon Moore. The state of Wisconsin joins a lawsuit against the Trump administration over funding for more mental health professionals in public schools. Attorney General Josh Call tells Jonathan Krause on Your News Now that the suit was brought because the White House is failing to adhere to a ruling in a prior lawsuit requiring them to release funding approved by Congress.
4: The administration came in and tried to first discontinue a lot of these grants. And so we were part of a suit. It would have impacted potentially over $8 million for funding that was coming to Wisconsin to help support mental health programs in schools. We got a favorable order in that case. And now the administration has come back and is essentially playing word games. It said, okay, well, we can't discontinue these. So instead, we're going to terminate the grants. And what we have said is that's not meaningfully different. And so the court order that's in place should apply.
3: Wisconsin stands to gain $12.5 million for mental health programs in schools if it prevails in the lawsuit. A Manitowoc man will spend 8 years in prison for attacking a woman in Kimberly. Mylon Stewart is also sentenced in Outagamie County Court to 3 years on extended supervision for stalking as a repeat offender and fourth-degree sexual assault. Stewart groped a woman out for a walk along May Street in Kimberly back in April of 2025. He had a previous conviction on his record for a physical assault on a woman along the Newberry Trail in Appleton back in 2015. He was sentenced to 5 years in prison and 5 years on extended supervision for that incident. An Oshkosh man charged in connection with a shooting incident and police standoff is pleading insanity. Justin Oakes enters a plea of not guilty by reason of mental disease or defect in Winnebago County Court to charges of threats to an officer, endangering safety with the reckless use of a firearm, and reckless endangerment. Oakes allegedly involved police in a standoff after firing shots in an Armory Place residence back in May. No trial date is set. An initial auction of assets held by the bankrupt NewCap brings in nearly $43,000. NewCap declared bankruptcy and shut down operations earlier this year after news reports surfaced of multi-million dollar annual deficits and pay raises for its former CEO. The items sold online earlier this month were equipment and office furniture. No properties held by the housing group have sold yet. A missing Green Bay teenager is found. Mariah Moore had been sought after disappearing from the 2400 block of West Mason Street on July 3rd. Details on Moore's whereabouts were not released. Coming up after the break, the latest on a criminal case involving a former UW-Madison researcher. WHBY News Time is 7:34.
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3: A former UW-Madison researcher is headed to trial, accused of trying to poison a co-worker. Reporter Robin Colbert has the latest.
8: 42-year-old Makoto Kuroda is accused of putting lab chemicals into the water bottle and shoes of a colleague this spring. The colleague took a drink from the bottle, noticed it had a bad taste, and then spit it out. During a preliminary hearing on Thursday, a police officer testified that Kuroda admitted he put chemicals in the water. Why? He was apparently upset that his colleague, who had been a friend, got a promotion. Kuroda was initially placed on leave from his job at the university's Influenza Research Institute on Madison's west side. He later resigned. In Madison, Robin Colbert, Wisconsin Radio Network.
3: And Sturgeon Bay is where an iconic World War II submarine is now dry docked. Reporter Bob Haig tells us more.
9: Last week, USS Silversides was towed from her berth at the Great Lakes Naval Memorial and Museum in Muskegon, Michigan, to Fincantieri Bay Shipbuilding in Sturgeon Bay, making the voyage across Lake Michigan in about 20 hours. Comprehensive preservation work on the 80-year-old sub includes hull cleaning, structural inspections, and application of advanced protective coatings. This $3.5 million project is the first time the Silversides has been in dry dock in more than 50 years. 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
3: Coming up at 8:05, a look at how AirVenture will light up the night sky this week. I'm Landon Moore, WHB1 News.
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10: Zach Morris in for Dave. Now chatting with Chief Meteorologist Steve Balon from First Alert Weather. And Steve, it was an interesting morning not to hear the air conditioner working, finally getting a break. And it was a little brisk in a little, in the 50s. I mean, we're not talking 30, 40 degrees, but completely different than we've been experiencing over the last few days.
13: You know, our temperatures this morning, Zach, about 20 degrees cooler than they were at this time yesterday. And as a result, I'm willing to bet that some people opened up the windows last night and maybe the birds were a little extra loud as they woke up this morning. So right now we are at 55 degrees in Oshkosh and Appleton. It is 54 in Fond du Lac and Green Bay, and we'll be on our way to the 70s this afternoon. It's going to be a comfortable day, a great day to get out and enjoy either AirVenture or maybe a nice walk during your lunch break, or perhaps catch up on some yard work. I'll be mowing my grass later today. The sunshine that we're seeing right now will mix with some clouds as we go into the midday and the afternoon, thanks to some cooler air upstairs in the atmosphere. But other than maybe a random sprinkle, we will be dry, and it's going to be dry the next few days. In fact, I think we're going to be dry through Friday, although as we go to the weekend, slowly and surely, chances of showers and thunderstorms will start to appear in our forecast.
10: So the question will be, when they do appear, are we talking anything big to severe or just possibility of a storm or two?
13: Well, I would say right now the possibility of a storm or two. I would say the severe weather outlook is very low through Friday. We'll watch and see if Saturday deserves to climb, but Sunday and Monday in the low category. And if there's any day where maybe it goes higher, it would be Monday as a front comes through. Ahead of it, there's going to be a whole different air mass. It's going to be hot and humid. That's going to be building as we go into the weekend as another heat dome, a high pressure system aloft expands from the western United States into the Midwest. And so, yes, it's pleasant and comfortable today and tomorrow, and even Friday looks like a gem. But the temperatures and those storm chances will start rising as we go into Saturday, Sunday, and into Monday.
10: It's like once we get out of one heat stretch, we get a day or two off and we're right back at it.
13: Well, that's often the case this time of year. And, you know, we've seen over the past couple of weeks, that's been heavily dominated by the jet stream flow across North America. And that will definitely carve out the weather pattern across North America going into early next week. All right. So, Zach, here's the forecast details in the First Alert Weather Center. Today, sunshine, and then some clouds may mix in for the midday and the afternoon. Partly sunny skies developing later today, but a comfortable, a high of 75 and not as much wind as yesterday, but that northwest wind still blowing in close to 10 miles an hour will keep the humidity low and enjoyable. Tonight, another night to open up the windows. Fair, cool, calm, a low of 53. Tomorrow, toasty warm, but not humid, a high of 80, mostly sunny skies. All right, so here is your extended forecast. Friday, seasonably warm, not humid though, a high of 81. Very warm on Saturday, 85, breezy southwest winds bring in some humidity. Sun, then clouds, an isolated storm is possible, just a 20% rain chance. Sunday, 30% chance of spotty or widely scattered thunderstorms. Partly cloudy otherwise, Sunday looks hot and humid with a high of 88, but the heat index will likely be in the 90s. Monday, hot, humid, and breezy, a high of 89, heat index in the 90s, partly cloudy with a 40% chance of scattered thunderstorms. And then Tuesday, mostly sunny, very warm and breezy, high of 85, kind of a sticky start to your Tuesday, but as the wind turns to the north, I think the humidity is going to be dropping heading into Tuesday night.
10: So basically the story is take care of your lawn today, don't wait for the weekend.
13: Yeah, I would try to take advantage of getting out and getting all the yard work done and, you know, any of those little things that need to get done, that way you don't have to go out and sweat so much over the weekend.
10: All right. Well, thank you, Steve, and we'll talk to you tomorrow.
13: All right. See you, Zach. Thanks.
10: And that is Chief Meteorologist Steve Balon from First Alert Weather, WBAY. Always download the First Alert Weather app. Always great to have in case you're heading out to the air show at Yay Air Venture for tonight. Just want to make sure. What's the official degrees? We're looking around 60, so not too bad at night around 9 o'clock. All right, we'll be back with another check with your money now in 60 seconds.
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0: I'm Nicole Murray with Your Money Now. Kalshi, along with groups representing the casino and online sports betting industries, are all increasing lobbying spending. In the first half of 2026, Kalshi, the largest prediction market platform in the U.S., spent $990,000 directly on lobbying, just short of the $1 million spent in all of 2025. OpenAI said it has appointed longtime financial executives David Velez and Robin Vince to its nonprofit and for-profit boards. Velez is CEO of Nubank, the largest digital bank in Latin America, and Vince runs financial services company BNY. Shares of Supermicrocomputer jumped 15% after the server maker said it now sees higher margins than previously projected for the June quarter, with a surge in new orders. The company said its gross margin and adjusted gross margin should come in between 15 and 17%. That's a step up from the range of 8.2 to 8.4% that management provided in May. Futures have dropped this morning as oil prices rise. That's Your Money Now.
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3: 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Oil up $2.38 to $86.72 per barrel. 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
8: The Brewers are blanked for just the fourth time this season, falling to the Mets 4-0 Tuesday night at AmFam Field. I'm Bill Scott with sports. Brewers had their four-game win streak snapped as New York's Zach Thornton tossing six innings of shutout ball for his first Major League win. Loss going to Brandon Sproat. He allowed two runs on four hits in four and two-thirds innings against his former team, but he said nothing changed against New York.
9: You know, really the only difference, you know, is seeing familiar faces, you know, pretty much every single one that comes to the plate. But I think it's, you know, was a good challenge because, you know, they know me, I know them. So it's, you know, at that point, it's kind of a chess game. But, you know, it was definitely a fun matchup, you know, every single hitter.
8: Brewers manager Pat Murphy said Sproat's pitch count was too high.
10: Those turnarounds, that two-run inning, that turnaround, first and second, nobody out, changed the game. You know, I thought Sproat did a nice job, high pitch counts. They fouled a lot of balls off. He did a nice job and pitched well. You can't throw 98 pitches in four and two-thirds.
8: Logan Henderson gets the nod this afternoon. Final game of the three-game series at AmFam Field. Elsewhere in the National League Central, Cubs roll to an 11-2 win over the Tigers. Angels beat the Cardinals 5-1 and the Reds over the Mariners 4-2. Midwest League Wisconsin fell to South Bend 5-2. Beloit knocked off Quad Cities 8-5. Bucks guard Brayden Burries has been named to the 2026 NBA All-Summer League First Team, the 10th overall pick in the 2020 26 NBA draft, played and started in four games for the Bucks, averaging a team-best 23.5 points a game. Packers gearing up for the start of training camp. Rookies report Monday. Veterans Tuesday. First full squad workout is Wednesday. Steelers quarterback Aaron Rodgers has apparently ended his decade-plus-long estrangement from his family. The 42-year-old posting photos of himself with his parents and brother on social media, calling it bonding. Bill Scott, Wisconsin Radio Network.
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11: I'm Landon Moore, and the date is July 22nd. On this date in 1864, the Battle of Atlanta took place in the Civil War, with the Union defeating the Confederates. It was exactly 111 years later when the House of Representatives voted to restore citizenship to General Robert E. Lee. In 1933, Katerina Jarboro sang Ida at the New York Hippodrome, becoming the first black female opera singer to perform in the U.S. July 22nd was a notable date for films. In 1959, Ed Wood's cult classic Plan 9 from Outer Space premiered. It is often referred to as one of the worst films ever. Exactly 6 years later, Marvel's Avengers Endgame became the world's highest-grossing film, earning $2.9 billion.

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3: Here's the pitch. 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Robert back. It's gone! The first big league home run for Cooper Pratt. And he takes Freddie Peralta deep. 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
6: This morning, the battle at the box office is on.
7: Something's coming.
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8: I've fought with many warriors in my time.
6: Avengers Doomsday and its star-studded cast of superheroes from across the multiverse teaming up, packing a punch of nostalgia with the long-awaited return of the X-Men and the original Captain America.
7: Hey, pal. It's not possible.
6: Chris Evans is back. The trailer, already viewed 35 million times and counting on YouTube. The film's December release setting up the cinematic showdown known as Doomsday.
9: You promised me that you would never take power in your name.
6: That's because Dune 3 is set to hit theaters the same day.
10: Bringing vengeance.
11: Bringing it all.
6: Meanwhile, Christopher Nolan's The Odyssey, shot on 70mm film, drawing in audiences eager to see the epic in its intended format, topping $124 million at the domestic box office alone on opening weekend. Fans thrilled to have a reason to return to the theater.
12: Summer 2026 is going to be a summer of cinema.
13: We're back in the movie theater, and you're going to see The Odyssey.
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6: But can anyone top Toy Story?
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6: Woody and Buzz soaring to the top spot with the biggest domestic box office opening so far this year.
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6: Complete with a Taylor Swift track, now nearing $1 billion worldwide. And Michael hitting all the right notes. Becoming the highest-grossing musical biopic of all time, you know, crossing over the $1 billion mark.
18: I love you so much.
6: Indie breakout horror film Obsession is also scaring up a record-setting box office run, grossing $443 million when it cost less than $1 million to make.
19: So I used to have your job.
6: And The Devil Wears Prada 2, pushing the fashion-forward franchise past $1 billion at the box office.
20: I am totally out of control.
6: And that's all before Tom Holland and Zendaya swing their way back onto the big screen just a few days from now in Spider-Man Brand New Day.
21: If you're going to do something, you better do it now.
22: The biggest currency at the box office right now is FOMO. You know, you want people hearing you have to see this, not you can wait until streaming. Hollywood knows that the audience is there for them, and they are absolutely serving it up. In 2026, it's going to be a really big year.
23: You will return as brothers and sisters.
6: Give us more. Yeah. All right. While it's a blockbuster year at the movies, it's also a blockbuster year for Tom Holland and Zendaya. Aww. Tom is doing double duty in The Odyssey and Spider-Man Brand New Day. Zendaya has a hat trick, guys. Mm-hmm. She's got those films plus Dune 3 on the way. And could this super couple be in yet another blockbuster? Many wondering if Spider-Man and MJ will make an appearance in Doomsday. Oh. We'll find out when Avengers Doomsday hits theaters December 18th.
24: Oh, Doom just laid it all out.
25: Yeah. Right?
24: Yes. We are so ready.
26: Yeah. I haven't been to the theater since the pandemic. This is going to bring me back. This is the summer. That's Avengers is bringing me back. It's like Avengers and Stories. I know. Okay. I'm coming back.
27: There's a lot of good movies out there.
26: There are.
5: As you heard,

0: the report. I mean, to get people back into the theaters is releasing films that people want to see right away that can cause a lot of social media buzz because you want to hear about it before waiting 3-4 months whenever it's available on streaming services or where you can download the movie or buy it on DVD, Blu-ray, because that's what gets people attention. If you keep talking about it, people will say, I'll have to see the movie. If you can't stop talking about it, we'll see if it's that great or not. So this could be a big year at the box office. Check on the weather in 1 minute.
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2: They're Wisconsin. They've been in the community for a long time. We're on the same page.
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4: Today's a good day to get outside and do whatever you like to do. Comfortable, a high of 75, sunshine with some clouds mixing in for the midday and the afternoon. Tonight, fair, cool, calm, low of 53. Tomorrow, Thursday, toasty warm, a high of 80, but not humid, and skies will be mostly sunny. From the WBY First Alert Weather Center, I'm meteorologist Steve Balon.
0: Sunny and 59 in Appleton and Green Bay, also looking sunny and 61 in Oshkosh.
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0: Curly Clark Law Firm Traffic Report. If you're heading towards Oshkosh on I-41 southbound, starting to see traffic back up right around South Park Avenue. So if you're heading that direction, getting closer to EAA, yeah, that traffic's showing up right now. So that's the only problem we have, just traffic. If you're heading over to EAA for Air Venture. 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ABC News is next, followed by local news with Landon Moore.
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2: From ABC News, I'm Sherry Preston. As the U.S. and Iran exchange missile fire for an 11th straight night, President Trump travels to Dover Air Force Base, where he will attend the dignified transfer of remains of those killed in the war with Iran. ABC's Martha Raddatz has more on those confirmed to have died.
3: The Pentagon identifying the fourth soldier who died in the last week. She is 28-year-old Sergeant Angel Rampersat of Ozone Park, New York.
4: The plan is to just keep bombing until they give up?
5: There are no signs. Why, do you know something that I don't know?
4: Well, they continue to attack our allies and kill Americans.
3: Trump insisting that the Iranians want to meet, something he has said many times before.
5: Until they're ready to meet in a meaningful way, we have no interest.
3: 18 service members have now died in this conflict, including those four killed since Friday.
2: Today, the president attends the dignified transfer of their remains at Dover Air Force Base. The price of Brent crude oil once again pushing above $94 a barrel, and now Houthi rebels in Yemen are threatening oil tankers in the region. The Gulf Coast bracing for Tropical Storm Bertha to make landfall over southern Louisiana. ABC's Victor Okendo's in New Orleans.
6: We met residents preparing to secure their homes, loading up on sandbags. They have been through their share of storms in New Orleans. They tell us they'd rather be prepared than caught off guard. As Bertha approaches, some of those gusts could top 35 miles an hour. The heaviest of the rain will be south of us. Some areas could see 6 inches, and that could lead to flooding. We'll likely see some thunderstorms as well. 1 to 4 feet of storm surge is possible.
2: Flash flooding and strong storms in the Northeast causing damage to cars and homes, leading to at least 2,000 flight cancellations. More than 6 months after his capture, ousted Venezuelan President Nicolas Maduro and his wife, Celia Flores, will appear in a Manhattan courtroom today. They're pushing to have the drug trafficking charges they are facing thrown out. 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
2: Federal authorities are asking the public's help to help them find a woman who's now a fugitive wanted for murder.
9: The multi-state manhunt for Isabel Johnson, suspected of killing 43-year-old Florida father Jason Coldhart. Police say last month they found him buried in a shallow grave.
10: And the Walton County Sheriff's Office believes she had help, saying at least 5 people misled investigators and provided transportation, out-of-state living, and a cell phone.
2: That's ABC's Trevor Ault. At the heart of a lawsuit pitting the two biggest weight loss drug manufacturers in the world against each other is whether tests were performed accurately. Novo Nordisk claims that Eli Lilly ran ads suggesting their GLP-1s were more effective. Novo says those tests were based on outdated data, though.
11: Eli Lilly says the gold standard for comparing medicines is a robustly designed, well-conducted head-to-head clinical trial, like the one that they're using in this ad. And what they said in a statement to ABC News is that that remains the only head-to-head randomized clinical trial that directly compares these two products in terms of weight management.
2: Sony Salzman with the ABC News Medical Unit. Eli Lilly makes Zepbound and Novo Nordisk makes Wegovy. A photo showing opposing Prince George has been released by the palace to mark George's 13th birthday. It's a big year of change for the young prince. He'll start at a new school and board there at Eton, away from his parents and his brother and sister. Sherry Preston, ABC News.
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14: Good morning. It's a sunny 58 degrees at 8:05. I'm Landon Moore. Air traffic controllers are raising concerns about airborne overcrowding. WHBY's Jonathan Krause has more from AirVenture 2026.
15: National Air Traffic Controllers Association President Nick Daniels says his members have never had a bigger workload while still using 1970s technology.
16: They have been working under these conditions day in and day out, and operating more flights than in the history of the United States. The top five highest amounts of aircraft run in a single day have been in 2026, when we're doing it with 75% of an essential workforce.
15: Federal Aviation Administration Chief Operating Officer Frank McIntosh says they're working with airports and airlines to look at carrying capacity and schedules to ease the load on air traffic control and airport operations.
17: If we do see an airport going over capacity, we do have meetings with the stakeholders, and we talk about possible reductions, with Chicago being the perfect example, with their on-time performance and seeing what we can do to make sure that we have good schedules. Another future investment that we do have coming not just with CAP, but is also SMART. SMART's coming on there. What that is meant to do is take a look at arrival capacities and try to deconflict some of those times so we don't have a lot of people waiting to depart at the same time. We want to make sure everybody's arriving in a manner that can accept the arrival rate of those airports.
15: The FAA is using $12.5 billion in last year's Big Beautiful Bill to upgrade analog air traffic systems to digital. At the EAA AirVenture at Oshkosh, Jonathan Krause, WHBY News.
14: DePere High School officials provide an update on extensive flood damage the building sustained this month. In a statement, interim principal Andy Bradford says 51 spaces were affected in and around two main areas, the library and nearby classrooms, along with athletic training spaces. Investigators believe drain pipes that transport water from the roof to the underground storm sewer failed on July 8th, allowing rainwater to enter the building. Damaged items are in the process of being replaced. Waupaca County will earmark flooding disaster aid for repairs to the Manawa Dam. The dam washed out following heavy rains in July of 2024, draining the mill pond it held back. The city of Manawa does not have the estimated $8 million to restore the dam. The amount of FEMA money that will go toward the dam restoration project has not been determined. A Beaver Dam man is accused of trafficking drugs to the area. Brandon X was arrested on July 1st following a raid by the Dodge County Multi-Jurisdictional Drug Task Force on a town of Beaver Dam home. Deputies allegedly recovered large amounts of cocaine, hallucinogenics, marijuana, and other controlled substances. Criminal charges are pending. Coming up after the break, a look at how AirVenture will light up the night sky this week. WHBY News time is 8:07.
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14: EAA AirVenture 2026 will light up the night sky with fireworks and hundreds of drones in two shows that may look flawless but have their challenge. Each of the shows will feature fireworks, drones, and 5 to 6 performers at twilight leading into the grand finale. Matt Quinn, CEO of Great Lakes Drone Company, tells our media partner Action 2 News as the shows are underway, he and his crew already have backup plans in place.
0: So we use the Lumineer drone, which is American-made down in Sarasota, Florida, and it's probably the most advanced drone light show drone that's out there. The amount of fail-safes that we have in this is unbelievable. Last year we had one with a battery problem. We brought it down, and I don't even think anybody even noticed in the entire show. So these are all the things that go into this type of production.
14: Night air shows are scheduled for tonight and Saturday. Both start at 8 o'clock. UW Health takes over the Marshfield Medical Center in Beaver Dam. The purchase includes the on-campus senior nursing center and independent senior living apartments. UW Health says the employees currently working at the facilities will be retained. And Thrivent announces a sponsorship deal with the Green Bay Packers. Thrivent will be the official financial services partner of the team. It will also sponsor the studio used for Packers broadcast and digital content generation. Thrivent's logo will be on the background behind coaches and players in the media auditorium starting this month during training camp. Coming up at 8:31, a warning about a new workers' compensation scam. I'm Wayne Moore, WHBY News.
21: All right, Landon, we're down to one big free agent as for the NBA, where fans are waiting to find out where LeBron James will be signing with. Well, yesterday the Miami Heat posted a link. It said a scheduled live stream titled LeBron James Introductory Press Conference, followed by the date July 27th. To its YouTube channel, and what a team spokesperson said was a mistake.
14: Oops.
21: No. It's true, right? So we found out he'll be going to the Miami Heat.
14: Well, I mean, it's not the first time he's, you know, obviously played for the Heat. So, yeah, I mean, it wouldn't surprise me if he does return to South Beach and team up with Giannis. I mean, wow, what a duo that will be.
21: Their spokesperson told ESPN that the club social media department was preparing for the possibility of James signing and mistakenly post the link to the team's YouTube page. The post was later deleted. That is just the worst time to have it leaked out, unless you actually believe, maybe you heard it in the building. Hey, it's going to happen. Oh, it must be the 27th. Let's get this sent out.
14: Yeah. You never know truly what's happening behind the scenes, but yeah, not a good look for whoever was responsible for that. But as we kind of have heard, LeBron is between, I think it's about, what, three teams now? The Heat, the Cavaliers, and the 76ers.
21: Yes, with a low chance even with the Golden State Warriors, but that's been about it.
14: Yeah. So, we should get a decision pretty soon, although his agent has been vocal about saying, no, there's no rush, no timeline for a decision here. So we'll have to wait and see, but maybe, that's a hint that we'll get a decision maybe within the next few days.
21: Does that mistake by the Heat play a factor? I don't know.
14: Maybe.
21: We'll find out. Thanks, Landon. We'll hear from bottom of the hour of AM Fox Valley. We'll have weather in 60 seconds, and that is brought to you by Christensen Heating and Air Conditioning.
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24: Today is going to be a beautiful day. Sunshine, then partly sunny into the afternoon. Quite comfortable, high of 75. Tonight, fair, cool, calm, a low of 53. Tomorrow, Thursday, mostly sunny, toasty warm, but not humid, a high of 80 degrees. From the WBY First Alert Weather Center, I'm meteorologist Steve Balon.
21: 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It is sunny and 60, same in Green Bay and in Oshkosh, sunny and 62. And for our Hurling Clark Law Firm traffic report, we did have a reported crash in I-41 northbound from Highway 96 Wisconsin Avenue, but that was reportedly cleared. So right now we have no issues currently in the area for Green Bay, Appleton, and Oshkosh, as I-41 in both directions from Oshkosh all the way north of Green Bay are clear. And same thing for 441, Highway 10, and I-43 for your Hurling Clark Law Firm traffic report. Quick break and we'll have another check on the pre-markets in 60 seconds.
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4: 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Anthropic says from these tools, you can plan payroll, close the month, run a sales campaign, chase invoices, and more. Examples of the work include settling your QuickBooks cash position against incoming PayPal settlements, ranking what's overdue, and lining up the remainders for you to approve and send. Joe Preston, the Vice President of Product Management at Intuit QuickBooks, says by integrating the agentic AI capabilities of QuickBooks into Claude for Small Business, they're now providing small business owners with AI-powered automations that allow them to remove the complexities of managing their finances. And that's the Bloomberg Small Business Report.
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21: Last check on the pre-markets. The Dow is down 95. The S&P is down 29. And the NASDAQ down 276. Oil up $3.01 to $87.31 per barrel. The markets will open up in 13 minutes. Quick break, and then we'll have sports with Bill Scott.
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5: Brewers blank for just the fourth time this season. They fell to the Mets 4-0 Tuesday night at AmFam Field. I'm Bill Scott with sports. Brewers had their four-game win streak snapped as New York's Zach Thornton tossing six innings of shutout ball for his first Major League win. Cubs rolled to an 11-2 win over the Tigers. Angels 5, Cardinals 1, and the Reds over the Mariners 4-2. Midwest League Wisconsin fell to South Bend 5-2. Beloit knocked off Quad Cities 8-5. Bucks guard Brayden Burries has been named to the 2026 NBA All-Summer League first team. The 10th overall pick in the 26 NBA draft played and started in four games for the Bucks, averaging a team-best 23.5 points a game, 4.5 rebounds, and 4.3 assists. The Packers gearing up for the start of training camp as rookies report Monday. Veteran players will start Tuesday. First full squad workout is Wednesday. Bill Scott, Wisconsin Radio Network.
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32: 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Hans Minkler, the young biologist, only half heard the speech of the leader of the seven scientists. For Hans was dreaming of his beloved experiments.
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0: 822 HPY, Zach Morris, and for AM Fox Valley, powered by Capital Credit Union. A couple stories to bring you from ABC News, which that stomach bug, yeah, that becomes a concern, especially if you've been dealing with it. And of course, the first lawsuits have now been issued.
1: The good news about cyclosporiasis comes from Health and Human Services Secretary Robert F. Kennedy Jr.
2: We do have the outbreak under control.
1: The bad news for Taco Bell is that at least four lawsuits have been filed by people who say they caught the brutal stomach bug after eating at the fast food restaurant. Up the supply chain, says Kennedy.
2: We and the companies that are involved have implemented a recall.
1: The CDC is investigating nearly 7,000 confirmed or suspected cases of cyclosporiasis. The first suit was filed by an Ohio man against one of the largest Taco Bell franchises in the country. He says he missed 2 weeks of work because of the extreme vomiting and diarrhea he suffered after eating at a Taco Bell in North Olmsted. At least three other suits have been filed, naming Taco Bell, its franchisees, and Taylor Farms, the suspected supplier of tainted lettuce, as defendants. Jim Ryan, ABC News.
0: And of course, this is a big story because if you think about anywhere in the Fox Cities, you've been dealing with this more than you probably ever thought you had to a few years ago. They're fast, quiet, and affordable, but as e-bike sales have surged, so have injuries related to e-bikes, according to Jim Ryan.
1: One estimate puts the number of people hurt in e-bike accidents at 20,000 per year.
3: It's really disheartening.
1: Orthopedic trauma surgeon Hassan Mir sees it firsthand.
3: I'll spend a day operating on kids injured from e-bikes, and then on my way home from work, see more kids on e-bikes.
1: Riders aged 10 to 14 make up the largest percentage of e-bike injuries. When Dr. Mir sees those riders,
3: I wonder if that kid's going to be my next patient.
1: Jim Ryan, ABC News.
0: It never gets talked about. The injuries that we happen to wonder that have piled up with these e-bikes, the fact that it's the bumpy roads and how fast we've seen kids and adults use these e-bikes. They just zip right through and fast as they can. But that is the concern, is injuries will always be a problem. And I start to wonder, I mean, that's why ordinances you start seeing through every city and villages, trying to find out how did at least not and the appeal of e-bikes, but just trying to tell everyone, hey, wear a helmet, go the correct speed, don't go fast as you can, because I've heard of injuries of people. I don't know if they go to the hospital or get everything checked out, but I wonder what the number is, even in the Fox Valley, where we remember the electric scooters you could rent. I've heard injuries from that, and now e-bikes, yeah, you start to wonder how many injuries do pile up within a week, if you think about it, even during summer, because they're affordable. E-bikes used to be very difficult to get. I remember it was thousands of dollars. Now you can find e-bikes pretty cheap these days compared to what it was just a few years ago. 825 WHBY. We'll be back to wrap up this half hour of AM Fox Valley.
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14: And the justice here, Justice Kagan, wrote that people have a reasonable expectation of privacy in their cell phone location records. 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

0: BY, ABC News, and then we'll have local news with Landon Moore. Check on weather, traffic, and we'll also get an update on the markets as they opened up right now. And we'll finish the Wednesday edition of AM Fox Valley for July 22nd. ABC News is right now.
1: Storm could fall apart after a bit.
2: It's really those parishes south of New Orleans by 4 p.m. this afternoon for those gusts up to 40 miles per hour. And then it goes to barely anything by the time it gets to Texas because it really dies out. So it remains a tropical storm, makes landfall later this afternoon or tonight, then hugs just south of Lake Charles before just becoming a low pressure system into Texas this weekend.
1: The cyclosporiasis outbreak linked to tainted lettuce could be at over 11,000 cases in 41 states. This is ABC News.
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4: Good morning. It's a sunny 60 degrees at 8:31. I'm Landon Moore. The latest lawsuit filed by the state of Wisconsin against the Trump administration centers on funding for mental health professionals in public schools. Last year, the state was part of a similar lawsuit where the White House refused to release grants approved by Congress. Attorney General Josh Call tells Jonathan Krause on Your News Now that the administration is now trying to use different language to defend ending the grants.
5: But if the court decides that the order doesn't cover that, we are also filing this suit so that we can get relief and protect this funding for mental health programs in our schools. It's part of this agenda we've seen to just slash funding for community programs around the country that is really would be really harmful if not for some of these cases where we've stepped in and been able to protect funding.
4: Wisconsin stands to gain $12.5 million for mental health programs in schools if it prevails in the lawsuit. A Manitowoc man will spend 8 years in prison for attacking a woman in Kimberly. Mylon Stewart is also sentenced in Outagamie County Court to 3 years on extended supervision for stalking as a repeat offender and fourth-degree sexual assault. Stewart groped a woman out for a walk along May Street in Kimberly back in April of 2025. He had a previous conviction on his record for a physical assault on a woman along the Newberry Trail in Appleton back in 2015. He was sentenced to 5 years in prison and 5 years on extended supervision for that incident. An Oshkosh man charged in connection with a shooting incident and police standoff is pleading insanity. Justin Oakes enters a plea of not guilty by reason of mental disease or defect in Winnebago County Court to charges of threats to an officer, endangering safety with the reckless use of a firearm, and reckless endangerment. Oakes allegedly involved police in a standoff after firing shots in an Armory Place residence back in May. No trial date is set. An October 21st trial date is set for a Green Bay man accused of trading child pornography on the internet and stealing from a youth sports organization. Daniel Lyburn is charged in Brown County Court with possession of child porn and theft in a business setting. Lyburn allegedly exchanged illegal images of kids on the social media messaging platform Snapchat. He's also accused of embezzling nearly $14,000 from the U.S. Junior Curling Association while serving as the group's treasurer. He faces up to 35 years in prison if convicted. Lyburn is a former DJ on our sister station Kiss FM under the on-air name Dan Brown. Coming up after the break, a warning about a new workers' compensation scam. WHBY News time is 8:34.
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4: A warning about a sophisticated new workers' compensation scam. Reporter Sean Maloney has the details.
8: Fraudsters are posing as workers' compensation agencies and luring their victims into fake online hearings through platforms like Zoom, Teams, and WhatsApp. According to the Wisconsin Department of Workforce Development, the scheme has primarily targeted Spanish-speaking workers, with victims told they've been awarded money but must pay fees to receive it. Legitimate workers' compensation hearings are scheduled only through official mailed notices, and all Wisconsin workers' compensation attorneys must be licensed in the state. Anyone receiving suspicious communications should contact DWD. Sean Maloney, Wisconsin Radio Network.
4: The Wisconsin Department of Natural Resources confirms the presence of a new invasive plant in northeast Wisconsin. Pale swallow wart vines have been found in woods near Krako along the Oconto and Shawnee County line. Swallow wart grows on other plants, stealing their nutrients. Anyone coming across the plant should notify the DNR and remove it. And a program easing Wisconsin State Park passes purchases is deemed a success. Reporter Raymond Newport has an update.
9: The program lets drivers renewing a vehicle registration also sign up for a Parks Pass. The Department of Transportation says over 23,000 drivers have already purchased their passes since the program started last month, saving residents time and reducing mailing costs since the vehicle stickers and passes come in the same envelope. Raymond Newport, Wisconsin Radio Network.
4: News time is 8:36. I'm Landon Moore, WHBY News.
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16: Today is going to be a beautiful day. Sunshine, then partly sunny into the afternoon. Quite comfortable, high of 75. Tonight, fair, cool, calm, a low of 53. Tomorrow, Thursday, mostly sunny, toasty warm, but not humid, a high of 80 degrees. From the WBY First Alert Weather Center, I'm meteorologist Steve Balon.
0: Right now in Appleton from the Myron Construction Studio of WHBY, sunny and 62. Same in Green Bay and Oshkosh, sunny and 65. And our check on our Hurley Clark Law Firm traffic report. Nothing to mention on the major roadways in Green Bay, Oshkosh, and Appleton. Your money now in 90 seconds.
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19: I'm Nicole Murray with Your Money Now. NBC Universal's Telemundo owned the Spanish language rights to the 2026 FIFA World Cup, which proved to be a boost for Peacock, its streaming home. CNBC reports that this is the second time since 2022 that Peacock has shown the World Cup and has garnered subscriber growth from the tournament. with viewers also exploring other content on the platform. Apple is launching a device leasing program called Apple Upgrade on July 28th in the U.S. to boost sales. Bloomberg News reports that the new service arrives as Apple has raised prices on its iPads, MacBooks, and other devices, no longer being able to shield customers from surging memory and storage chip costs. Meta Platforms said it is adding the Xbox Game Pass Starter Edition to its Meta Horizon Plus subscription service, expanding its gaming offering on Quest virtual reality headsets. The move deepens Meta's partnership with Microsoft's Xbox and will give Horizon Plus subscribers access to more than 50 additional Game Pass titles. Futures have dropped this morning. That's your money now.
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0: 12 minutes since the markets open. The Dow Jones up 86. The S&P is down 10. The NASDAQ down 117. And oil currently sitting at $1.98 up, which is now $86.32 per barrel. We'll be back with more of AM Fox Valley with Sports with Bill Scott in 1 minute.
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24: The Brewers are blanked for just the fourth time this season, falling to the Mets 4-0 Tuesday night at AmFam Field. I'm Bill Scott with sports. Brewers had their four-game win streak snapped as New York's Zach Thornton tossing six innings of shutout ball for his first Major League win. Loss going to Brandon Sproat. He allowed two runs on four hits in 4 2/3 innings against his former team, but he said nothing changed against New York.
25: You know, really the only difference, you know, is seeing familiar faces, you know, pretty much every single one that comes to the plate. But I think it's, you know, was a good challenge because, you know, they know me, I know them. So it's, you know, at that point, it's kind of a chess game. But, you know, it was definitely a fun matchup, you know, every single hitter.
24: Brewers manager Pat Murphy said Sproat's pitch count was too high.
26: Those turnarounds, that two-run inning, that turnaround, first and second, nobody out, changed the game. You know, I thought Sproat did a nice job, high pitch counts. They fouled a lot of balls off. He did a nice job and pitched well. You can't throw 98 pitches in 4 2/3.
24: Logan Henderson gets the nod this afternoon. Final game of the three-game series at AmFam Field. Elsewhere in the National League Central, Cubs roll to an 11-2 win over the Tigers. Angels beat the Cardinals 5-1 and the Reds over the Mariners 4-2. Midwest League Wisconsin fell to South Bend 5-2. Beloit knocked off Quad Cities 8-5. Bucks guard Brayden Burries has been named to the 2026 NBA All-Summer League First Team, the 10th overall pick in the 2020 26 NBA draft, played and started in four games for the Bucks, averaging a team-best 23.5 points a game. Packers gearing up for the start of training camp. Rookies report Monday, veterans Tuesday. First full squad workout is Wednesday. Steelers quarterback Aaron Rodgers has apparently ended his decade-plus-long estrangement from his family, the 42-year-old posting photos of himself with his parents and brother on social media, calling it bonding. Bill Scott, Wisconsin Radio Network.
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9: 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Coming up at 4 o'clock this afternoon, I'll still be out at the EAA AirVenture in Oshkosh. Terry Kavark will have the latest in news. We'll get the latest on Wall Street from the folks at Annex Wealth Management. 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
0: WHBY, Zach Morris in for Dave Edwards for AM Fox Valley for the rest of the week. 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Yes, and the Milwaukee Brewers play early today, so programming will be a little shortened for Focus Fox Valley with Haley Tenpass, as she'll be on from 11 a.m. till 12:35 p.m. As I'll be the pregame show and first pitch at 1:10. Heading back to ABC News, and I thought this was quite interesting. We knew with the GLP-1 drug makers, there's been a lot of them, and that was the big craze, and still is, but now there's lawsuits with the drug makers.
27: It has become very clear that GLP-1s, the drugs originally created for diabetes but turned out to be shockingly effective for weight loss, stand to be some of the most commercially successful drugs in history.
28: These new medicines are a powerful clinical tool offering hope to millions.
27: And if you're one of the companies making these drugs, you don't want to be one of four or five. You want to be the brand that people think of. You want to be the Kleenex or the Band-Aid or the Xerox of weight loss. Well, with that market share on the line, companies are getting more and more protective and perhaps more aggressive against their rivals. In fact, yesterday, a major drug maker sued another for what they describe as overstepping. The GLP-1 wars are on. Thankfully, we've got Sony Salzman from ABC's medical unit to give us some perspective. Sony, When I haven't eaten anything all day, I get angry enough to sue anybody. But these drugs are supposed to keep you from getting hangry in the first place, right? So what is the lawsuit here?
4: Yeah, okay. Well, Brad, Novo Nordisk, these are the makers of Ozempic and Wegovy, which many people have heard of. They are suing their competitor, Eli Lilly. Mm-hmm. This is a maker of the other popular brands, Zepbound and Mounjaro. The lawsuit here claims that Eli Lilly engaged in false advertising by running ads on television mm-hmm. that suggest their GLP-1s are more effective. Novo says those ads are based on outdated data. They're asking Eli Lilly to not only stop running these ads, but also to run advertising that effectively corrects the record.
27: Mm.
4: So that is the ask here. That's the nature of the lawsuit. Now, this is kind of the latest

0: 2023, they were developing their own drug. And in fact, the Wall Street Journal came out with this headline, "The King Kong of Weight Loss Drugs is Coming." And that was referring to Eli Lilly's products. So they launched their products. And then in 2024, there was this big study, a head-to-head analysis of Novo's products and Eli Lilly's products. And that study got a lot of publicity. It did find that Lilly's Zepbound was more effective. Lilly's advertisements are kind of based on that huge study. And in fact, they've been running ads. You know, if you imagine a pharmaceutical advertisement you've seen on TV, it's happy people skipping and jumping and what have you. And then on screen, it says,
1: "In a study, people using Zepbound lost an average of 50 pounds compared to an average of 33 pounds with the Wegovy injection."
0: And of course, there's asterisks with fine print at the bottom. That is one of the main things Novo Nordisk is taking issue with, because earlier this year, the FDA approved a higher dose of Novo Nordisk product, Wegovy. And Novo Nordisk is saying, look, at the higher dose, which was not part of that big study I just told you about, these products are roughly equivalent in terms of weight loss. So these advertisements are out of date.
2: Like, you can't say we're better than your drug if you're referring to our drug where the dose is no longer relevant. Like, we're going to sell the new dose that's three times the strength or whatever.
0: That's right. So, Brad, Eli Lilly says the gold standard for comparing medicines is a robustly designed, well-conducted head-to-head clinical trial, like the one that they're using in this ad, right? And what they said in a statement to ABC News is that that remains the only head-to-head randomized clinical trial that directly compares these two products in terms of weight management.
2: But this is the thing. Is this all just a signal of how far these companies are willing to kind of stick out their elbows at this point? Because I see fast food companies compare the size of their burgers against each other. No one cares, but like, these companies are willing to sue each other over this stuff.
0: Well, I think, Brad, it's important to keep in mind that, you know, studies suggest that roughly 15% of U.S. adults have used a GLP-1 medication for weight loss at some point. This is a massive, massive market. I mean, you know, different estimates will be tossed around from analysts, but, you know, one JP Morgan estimate projected that roughly 25 million Americans could be on GLP-1 treatment by 2030. Effectively, what's happening here is that companies are, you know, fighting for patients. You know, they're fighting for a share of the market, right? You know, this company, as I said, they've had a long history, a lot of back and forth.
3: Wegovy pill will be available in over 70,000 pharmacies across the U.S.
0: And they've definitely been competitive in terms of the product launch cycles that are coming out.
4: We wanted to create an easy-to-use, once-a-day pill that they could use just like any other medicine.
0: And now we're seeing this lawsuit unfold.
2: Right, a brave new world out there. 15% of Americans already part of it. So, like you said, a big deal here. All right, Sony Salzman, thank you so much.
0: Thank you, Brad.
5: I mean, just hearing that, how pharmaceutical companies, you know, you look at it, it's one thing to try to develop the drug and to help improve lives. And especially when you think of LGBT1, they were made for diabetes, and then to lose weight with them, going away from the original reason for it. And then you think, hey, they're all about reaching more clients. We have to expand the revenue. I mean, that's what companies do. That's what they are. It just, if you view that companies like that in one way of just helping out people, and then you're like, oh yeah, we have to at least make some money while we're at it too, and try to get the next base, as they heard the estimates when we get to 2030, how many may be on certain drugs like that. Well, you want to make sure you get a good portion of that base to be able to increase your revenue. So interesting stuff there from ABC News. We'll have a quick weather update and then wrap up today's edition of AM Fox Valley after this.
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6: Today's a good day to get outside and do whatever you like to do. Comfortable, a high of 75, sunshine with some clouds mixing in for the midday in the afternoon. Tonight, fair, cool, calm, a low of 53. Tomorrow, Thursday, toasty warm, a high of 80, but not humid, and skies will be mostly sunny. From the WBY First Alert Weather Center, I'm meteorologist Steve Balon.
7: 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Well, nothing to report in Appleton, Green Bay, and Oshkosh. 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
12: News. I'm Sherry Preston. President Trump saying on social media this morning that for every ship shot at in the Strait of Hormuz, the U.S. will destroy one Iranian bridge or power plant. The warning coming after another wave of strikes overnight and after alerts were issued in Bahrain and Saudi Arabia. Today, the president attends the dignified transfer of remains at Dover Air Force Base for the four most recent soldiers killed in the war.
13: The wife of 30-year-old Sergeant Michael Swinton of North Carolina telling ABC News he was an amazing husband and father to his two young children. The father of 25-year-old First Lieutenant Tyler Feehan tells ABC, "Our hearts are shattered," calling his son and the others who were killed our heroes.
12: ABC's Martha Raddatz and Amon Jordan. This hour, the family of Nolan Wells is releasing the results of an independent autopsy conducted on the 18-year-old who died after attending a 4th of July boat excursion on one of Mississippi's barrier islands with friends. Family attorney Benjamin Crump.
14: Somebody saw something. Somebody knows something. There were almost 300, 400 people. Somebody knows something.
12: Police say Wells drowned. The autopsy by the family says the cause and manner of death are undetermined. Tropical storm Bertha taking aim at Louisiana's Gulf Coast. ABC's Victor Oquendo in New Orleans.
0: We met residents preparing to secure their homes, loading up on sandbags. They have been through their share of storms in New Orleans. They tell us they'd rather be prepared than caught off guard. As Bertha approaches, some of those gusts could top 35 miles an hour. The heaviest of the rain will be south of us. Some areas could see 6 inches, and that could lead to flooding. We'll likely see some thunderstorms as well. 1 to 4 feet of storm surge.
12: Lab confirmed cases of cyclosporiasis. This is ABC News.
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12: E-bike sales are surging, but so are e-bike injuries.
16: One estimate puts the number of people hurt in e-bike accidents at 20,000 per year.
17: It's really disheartening.
16: Orthopedic trauma surgeon Hassan Mir sees it firsthand.
17: I'll spend a day operating on kids injured from e-bikes, and then on my way home from work, see more kids on e-bikes.
16: Riders aged 10 to 14 make up the largest percentage of e-bike injuries. When Dr. Mir sees those riders,
17: I wonder if that kid's going to be my next patient.
16: Jim Ryan, ABC News.
12: New Jersey says it has corrected a voter registration error that automatically registered thousands of non-citizens to vote. The announcement from Governor Mikey Sherrill drawing quick reaction from the White House, President Trump using it to further push his voting bill. ABC's Mary Bruce is at the White House with more on what the governor said.
18: She says officials became aware of this issue last week and that all 6,600 people are now being scrubbed from their voter rolls. And she is vowing that this will not happen again, saying when they find problems, they will fix them. All of this is coming as President Trump is amping up his unproven claims of widespread election fraud. The president, quick to react to this news out of New Jersey, saying the episode underscores the need to pass his Save America Act, which of course is his bill requiring voter ID and proof of citizenship.
12: The Ebola outbreak in the Congo, the fastest spreading in history, has now killed 999 people, more than 730 other patients currently in isolation in hospitals. I'm Sherry Preston, ABC News.
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21: Good morning. It's a sunny 63 degrees at 9:05. I'm Landon Moore. DePere High School officials provide an update on extensive flood damage the building sustained this month. In a statement, interim principal Andy Bradford says 51 spaces were affected in and around two main areas, the library and nearby classrooms, along with athletic training spaces. Damaged items are in the process of being replaced. Wapaka County will earmark flooding disaster aid for repairs to the Manawa Dam. The dam washed out following heavy rains in July of 2024, draining the mill pond it held back. The city of Manawa does not have the estimated $8 million to restore the dam. The amount of FEMA money that will go toward the dam restoration project has not been determined. And UW Health takes over the Marshfield Medical Center in Beaver Dam. The purchase includes the on-campus senior nursing center and independent senior living apartments. UW Health says the employees currently working at the facilities will be retained. WHBY News is brought to you by Hooper Law Office.
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23: This is Lee Habib, and this is Our American Stories, the show where America is the star and the American people. Up next, another installment of our Series About Us, the Story of America series, with Hillsdale College professor and author of Land of Hope, Bill McClay. By 1850, a 74-year-old America was in a period of prosperity like we'd never seen before. But we were once again embroiled in an old crisis. Something had to break. But would it? Let's get into this story. Take it away, Bill.
1: Looking back at the time before the Civil War, it's easy to conclude that war was inevitable. It sure seems that way when we're looking backward. But as the late and great historian David McCullough once noted, the people alive at the time didn't know what was going to happen. They were living in the present, their present, just as we live in ours. There were, however, several moments that did make the war much more probable. But before moving forward with that part of the story, let's take a step backward. Let's go back to the 1820s. Not long after Mexico won its independence from Spain, it sought to bring in immigrants from the American South to farm and work the land, to populate the land. And they came, and they kept coming. They were lured by this vast, unsettled territory and the immense opportunity it provided. One of those immigrants was the son of a banker from Missouri named Stephen F. Austin. He arrived with 300 settlers and began what would soon become a substantial wave of immigrants. 5 years after Austin's arrival, the number of American immigrants outnumbered the number of Mexicans by nearly 3-1. Mexico, trying its best to slow the migration numbers down, could not stop the steady flow of newly arrived American immigrants. And that massive influx of migrants created conflict with the existing Mexican population. It was exacerbated by the strong cultural contrast between the Mexicans, who were Catholic, and the Americans, who were Protestant. Things began to come to a head when Mexico's new government abolished slavery and at the same time demanded that the newly arrived Americans convert. To make matters worse, General Antonio López de Santa Anna came to power with the goal of centralizing authority and making himself a dictator, which he did in 1824 when he abolished the Mexican Constitution and ended the state legislatures. It would lead to the struggle for Texas independence, one that would be led by Virginia native and one-time Tennessee governor Sam Houston. You'll notice these names, Stephen F. Austin, Sam Houston. These are people whose names would become the names of major American cities in Texas. Things didn't begin well for Texas. Santa Anna's army of 6,000 moved rapidly against their opposition, and ruthlessly so, following Santa Anna's orders to execute all survivors. Those orders were followed with brutal efficiency, and an old Spanish mission in San Antonio named the Alamo, where a small but courageous American force was slaughtered. The town of Goliad was next, and 400 prisoners of war were massacred. Santa Anna, it turns out, was on the edge of a big and very bloody victory. But less than 30 days later, the American prospects would change dramatically at the Battle of San Jacinto. A mostly untrained unit of volunteers, along with a small contingent of Sam Houston's men, would launch a surprise attack at a vastly larger and better trained Mexican army. The battle lasted mere minutes, and the Americans captured Santa Anna himself. In the fall of 1836, Sam Houston would be elected president of a new nation, the Independent Republic of Texas. This is why, until this day, Texans sometimes see themselves as part of their own country, because it once was. Not long after that, Texas voted in overwhelming fashion to become a part of the United States. And Houston, in his capacity as the nation's leader, made an appeal to the U.S. government. That appeal was not given a warm reception by President Andrew Jackson. Jackson rightly feared that adding Texas to the nation would enrage Mexico and would inflame the slavery controversy. Martin Van Buren, Jackson's successor, also kicked the can down the road all the way to the 1840s. These were wise decisions by both presidents. Both men understood that war with Mexico was just not an option. It would disturb the uneasy peace at home on the slavery question. All this was happening at a time when America was growing and growing in its own national confidence, and the westward expansion of the country was a fundamental part of that confidence. One journalist who argued for Texas to become part of the ever-expanding United States was a writer and journalist named John O'Sullivan, who coined the phrase manifest destiny. In modern American life, the term is likely to be used negatively, and for good reason. It's easily viewed as brash, arrogant. That's not an entirely complete or accurate or fair picture. Because for O'Sullivan and members of a movement called Young America, manifest destiny was not merely about the acquisition of land. The roots of the phrase were embedded in a kind of American idealism that was born in the era of Jackson, but had deeper roots going back to the very beginnings of our nation. And the longing and drama of the generations that came before him, that America was a city on a hill and a land of hope.
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7: Today is going to be a beautiful day. Sunshine, then partly sunny into the afternoon. Quite comfortable, high of 75. Tonight, fair, cool, calm, a low of 53. Tomorrow, Thursday, mostly sunny, toasty warm, but not humid, a high of 80 degrees. From the WBY First Alert Weather Center, I'm meteorologist Steve Balon.
23: And we return to our American stories and the story of our expansion into the West. When we last left off, Professor McClay told us about John O'Sullivan, the mouthpiece of a group of people involved in the Young America movement that advocated for the nation to stretch from sea to shining sea. Indeed, O'Sullivan would put a name to this idea, Manifest Destiny. Here's Professor McClay now to read the article O'Sullivan published in his Democratic Review, where the phrase was coined. Let's return to the story.
8: The American people, having derived their origin from many other nations, and the Declaration of National Independence being entirely based on the great principle of human equality, these facts demonstrate at once our disconnected position as regards any other nation, that we have in reality but little connection with the past history of any of them, and still left with all antiquity, its glories or its crimes. On the contrary, our national birth was the beginning of a new history, the formation and progress of an untried political system which separates us from the past and connects us with the future only. And so far as regards the entire development of the natural rights of man in moral, political, and national life, we may confidently assume that our country is destined to be the great nation of futurity. It is so destined because the principle upon which a nation is organized fixes its destiny. And that of equality is perfect, is universal, it presides in all the operations of the physical world, and it is also the conscious law of the soul, the self-evident dictates of morality which accurately defines the duty of man to man and consequently man's rights as man. Besides, the truthful annals of any nation furnish abundant evidence that its happiness, its greatness, its duration were always proportionate to the democratic equality in its system of government. And now here's O'Sullivan writing about the cruelties and injustice inflicted upon mankind through the ages. What friend of human liberty, civilization, and refinement can cast his view over the past history of the monarchies and aristocracies of antiquities and not deplore that they ever exist? What philanthropist can contemplate the oppressions, the cruelties, and injustice inflicted by them on the masses of mankind and not turn with moral horror from the retrospect? America is destined for better deeds. It is our unparalleled glory that we have no reminiscences of battlefields, but in defense of humanity, of the oppressed of all nations, of the rights of conscience, the rights of personal enfranchisement. Our annals describe no scenes of horrid carnage, where men were led on by hundreds of thousands to slay one another, dupes and victims to emperors, kings, nobles, demons in the human form called heroes. We've had patriots to defend our homes, our liberties, but no aspirants to crowns or thrones. Nor have the American people ever suffered themselves to be led by wicked ambition to depopulate the land, to spread desolation far and wide, that a human being might be placed on a seat of supremacy. In its magnificent domain of space and time, the nation of many nations is destined to manifest to mankind the excellence of divine principles, to establish on earth the noblest temple ever dedicated to the worship of the Most High, the sacred, and the true. Its floor shall be a hemisphere, its roof the firmament of the star-studded heavens, and its congregation an union of many republics comprising hundreds of happy millions, calling, owning no man master, but governed by God's natural and moral law of equality, the law of brotherhood, of peace and goodwill amongst men. These happy millions did not include slaves, tragically. Now here's how he ended things. Yes, we are the nation of progress, of individual freedom, of universal enfranchisement. Equality of rights is the cynosure of our union of states, the grand exemplar of the correlative equality of individuals. And while truth sheds its effulgence, we cannot retrograde without dissolving the one and subverting the other. We must onward to the fulfillment of our mission, to the entire development of the principle of our organization, freedom of conscience, freedom of person, freedom of trade and business pursuits, universality of freedom and equality. This is our high destiny. And in nature's eternal, inevitable decree of cause and effect, we must accomplish it. All this will be our future history. To establish on earth the moral dignity and salvation of man, the immutable truth and beneficence of God. For this blessed mission to the nations of the world, which are shut out from the life-giving light of truth, has America been chosen, and her high example shall smite unto death the tyranny of kings, hierarchs, and oligarchs, and carry the glad tidings of peace and goodwill where myriads now endure an existence scarcely more enviable than that of beasts of the field. Who then can doubt that our country is destined to be the great nation of futurity? Wow, there was no doubt in his mind. No doubt there were economic factors driving this concept of manifest destiny. And arrogance was most certainly at play, considering the many Native American tribes that would be impacted negatively by this vision, and the African Americans that were somehow left out of the picture entirely. But still, these were remarkable ambitions and ideals being advanced. And these are ideals that would remain in place and be extended. But anyway, we do have to see the whole notion of manifest destiny, like so many things, as a mixture of good and bad. In 1844, Congress passed the annexation of Texas, and just as Jackson had predicted, it led to real trouble right away with Mexico. That did not deter the newly elected American president, James K. Polk. Indeed, even while negotiating with Mexico, he was preparing for war, which won congressional approval. Unlike the War of 1812, this war, at least in military terms, was a huge success. By September of the very same year, with great speed and precision, the cities of Monterrey, Veracruz, and finally Mexico City itself were captured. A group of Marines raised the American flag at the National Palace on September 13.
1: This was the Halls of Montezuma that we hear in the Marine Corps hymn. Remarkably, too, at the very moment General Scott's soldiers were occupying the Mexican capital, gold was discovered at Sutter's Mill in California, prompting a massive gold rush that would bring over 300,000 dreamers, prospectors, and miners into the area, transforming the once desolate desert landscape into a bustling, thriving new state. Indeed, the discovery of gold in California seemed to cast upon the expanding nation a kind of divine favor. As historian Robert Johansson would later note, it was almost as if God had kept the gold hidden until the land came into the possession of the American Republic.
9: When we come back, more of the story of us here on Our American Stories.
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9: American stories and the final portion of our story on manifest destiny and the impending crisis over the expansion of slavery. When we last left off, America had trounced Mexico and had acquired vast amounts of land in the West, New Mexico, California, and so on. Let's return to the story. Here again is Professor Bill McClay.
1: The war would end with the Treaty of Guadalupe Hidalgo in February of 1848. Mexico gave up its claims to Texas above the Rio Grande River and ceded California and New Mexico to the United States. Added up, America had acquired 1 million square miles. Comprehend that number. It was the addition of nearly 640 million acres of new land, which was, by all measures, an astonishing number, as significant as the Louisiana Purchase in its scope and impact. Only 2 years later, America acquired the Oregon Territory in a treaty negotiated with Great Britain. The dream of manifest destiny of a transcontinental nation, a nation spanning from coast to coast, had been fulfilled, and with remarkable speed. America now was a nation truly from sea to shining sea. America's future was as bright and replete with opportunity as much as it ever had been in its brief history, and perhaps more so. But this did not change the deep divisions that slavery engendered. The question of whether to extend the institution of slavery into this vast new territory, or what degree to allow it to expand, disrupted what had actually been a rather uneasy peace in place since the Missouri Compromise of 1820. Even before the war was over, efforts were underway to control the impact it might have. Democratic Congressman David Wilmot, who endorsed the addition of Texas to the nation as a slave state, also proposed that Congress forbid slavery in any of the new territories that America might acquire as a result of a victory in our war with Mexico. Called the Wilmot Proviso, it passed the House many times, but was opposed by the Senate time and time by Southern senators like John C. Calhoun, who insisted that slaveholders had a constitutional right to take their slaves, who were their property, anywhere they wanted, including any new territories. It was, in Calhoun's and many Southerners' minds, a direct violation of the Fifth Amendment of the Constitution that this would amount to a taking of property without due process of law. How could such a fierce division be settled, particularly when it revolved around different interpretations of fundamental constitutional law? Well, one idea that emerged at the time was the notion of popular sovereignty. This would allow the territories to manage their internal affairs in a way that best suited the needs and concerns of the people living in them. It was seemingly an elegant solution, a simple solution, a preferred solution to the alternative, which was to keep the debate going and get nowhere. The idea that decisions about slavery could best be left to the people closest to the situation was really in line with the whole idea of self-rule and American federalism. But that solution ran up against an even more foundational principle, the Declaration of Independence itself. But as often happens, events brought the issue of slavery to a head, irrespective of what politicians said or did. The gold rush in California had created an urgent need for a government that could establish basic law and order. And General Taylor, himself a slave owner, suggested that California should be admitted into the ever-expanding nation and admitted as a free state. Californians themselves had drafted a constitution and created a state government that prohibited slavery. Needless to say, Southerners were shocked. They were shocked at Taylor's suggestion, believing that a fellow slaveholder would never turn against them. Moreover, the addition of California as a free state, and a huge free state at that, would upset the balance of power in the U.S. Senate, the balance between slave and free states. Southern states would now be in a minority. This would lead to thoughts and even talks of Southern secession, real talks for the first time about the South absenting itself from the Union. Into this fray stepped the great deal maker of the Senate, Henry Clay of Kentucky, who put together a complex legislative package that contained 8 separate resolutions he hoped would settle the differences between slave and free states. One of the Senate's greatest debates followed. Clay and Webster favored a compromise, while Calhoun, an anti-slavery senator, William Seward, fiercely opposed any compromise. It would take the great negotiating talents of Illinois' Stephen A. Douglas, the little giant, to fashion a deal everyone could stomach, and it would become known as the Compromise of 1850. The plan is complex, but here are the basic elements. It called for California's admission as a free state, popular sovereignty to determine the status of slavery in the other territories acquired in the Mexican War. And there was also the matter of strengthening the Fugitive Slave Act, which would require citizens of free states to capture and return escaped slaves to their owners. That was a crucial aspect of the compromise, the strengthening of the Fugitive Slave Act. Because the Compromise of 1850 had relegated the slave states to minority status in the Senate. So the upside for the South in this was a recognition and protection by Congress of slavery as an essential part of Southern life, a part that the rest of the nation had to respect. Well, it didn't work. The compromise didn't resolve the issue. It simply reduced the tension that arose out of these great territorial gains, but it didn't solve anything. That's so clear to us in retrospect, but it was not clear to those acting in history at the time, in their present. And problems delayed can lead to greater problems when finally confronted. Sometimes delay is the right path, and sometimes it's a disastrous path. That's what statesmanship is all about, determining which is the better path. Many abolitionists and moral reformers of the day, the anti-slavery proponents, were seen as crackpot idealists. But the case could easily be made that crackpot realism was a problem too. The idea that a nation could endlessly postpone addressing itself to an issue as fundamental as slavery and human bondage in a nation that was predicated on the universal expression that all men are created equal. That idea was untenable and even absurd. It seems that way to us looking back. How much longer could a divided nation withstand this division? The answer to that question
2: was soon to come.
23: 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And a special thanks, as always, to Professor Bill McClay's extraordinary storytelling continues with the story of us. He's a professor at Hillsdale College, author of The Land of Hope and the Young Readers Edition. 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The story of us manifests destiny here on Our American Stories.
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9: And we continue with Our American Stories. Here again to tell another great story is the Jack Miller Center's editorial officer and historian, Elliot Trago. The Jack Miller Center is a trusted partner of Our American Stories, and they're a nationwide network of scholars and teachers dedicated to educating the next generation about America's founding principles and history. Take it away, Elliot.
0: In the heart of Philadelphia, a runaway mother desperately held her infant son close as she matched wits with a ruthless slave catcher. The mother, born Betsy Galloway, escaped from her enslavement in Maryland in 1845 with the help of a free man named William Thompson. Galloway soon married Thompson, changed her name to Catherine Thompson, and eventually settled in Burlington County, New Jersey, where she gave birth to a son, Joel, in 1847. The Thompson family lived in relative safety in New Jersey, though the thought of her prior enslavement must have haunted her, for black Americans across the North often fell prey to determined enslavers, ruthless kidnappers, and unflinching slave catchers. Catherine Thompson was far from safe. 2 years later, a black man named James Frisby Price appeared at the Thompsons' doorstep, claiming that he was a lost hunter. Taking pity on the man, the Thompsons welcomed him into their home and made fast friends with Price. A few weeks later, Catherine Thompson received an invitation from Price to visit him and his wife in Philadelphia. She obliged and brought her infant son Joel with her to meet them. But when she arrived at the Price household, she realized Price's ruse and found herself face to face with the notorious slave catcher, Philadelphian George Alberti Jr. Black Americans like Catherine Thompson faced a precarious freedom living in the antebellum North. Despite its history of abolitionism, including passing the nation's first gradual emancipation act, the forces of slavery still lurked across the state of Pennsylvania, especially in the city of Philadelphia. Labeled as, quote, the most northern of southern cities by one historian, Philadelphia hosted street battles over slavery throughout the 19th century. These battles took many forms, from fugitive slave rescues and the kidnapping of free black Americans, to vicious riots that led to the wanton destruction of black Philadelphia. Conflicts at the street level in Philadelphia became inextricably fused to state and national politics, as politicians' ability to classify enslaved black Americans both as property and as human beings represented a fundamental tension throughout the United States. The tension stemmed from the 1793 Federal Fugitive Slave Act, which allowed enslavers and slave catchers to pursue fugitives from slavery across state lines. Compounding this issue, states like Pennsylvania passed legislation that not only promoted freedom, such as their 1780 Gradual Emancipation Act, but also sought to protect free blacks against kidnappers masquerading as, quote, legal slaveholders. Ordinary black and white abolitionists protected black Americans by practicing what I call street diplomacy, the up-close contests over freedom and slavery at the local level in Philadelphia that influenced politics and politicians at the state and national levels. The kidnappings of free blacks as well as fugitive slave retrievals led street diplomats to pressure Pennsylvania lawmakers to pass liberty laws, which were pieces of state legislation designed to protect black Americans. Not only did these laws reflect the intertwined realities of blacks fleeing southern slavery and the kidnapping of free blacks throughout the North, but these laws also revealed how some Americans, namely black and white abolitionists, strive to live up to the promises enshrined in the Declaration of Independence. While most of these cases began on the streets of Philadelphia, all of them involved high-profile politicians, from governors to members of Congress to Supreme Court justices. These struggles in Pennsylvania brought to light the illusory nature of borders between the free and the slave states, as well as the inherent tension over freedom and slavery that eventually led to the Civil War. To the chagrin of slaveholders, by 1850, a slew of northern states followed Pennsylvania's lead and enacted their own liberty laws. Southerners believed they possessed the right to track and capture Black Americans throughout the Union and viewed northern states' liberty laws as a threat to maintaining peaceful relationships within the Union. The rise of aggressive abolitionism and the national celebrity of Black Americans like Frederick Douglass, as well as the ongoing public successes of the Underground Railroad, further exacerbated slaveholders' patience. Southern enslavers, and some of their northern colleagues, believed that only federal legislation could solve the fugitive slave crisis, protect slave state interests, and save the Union. The 1850 Fugitive Slave Act fully immersed the federal government in the process of retrieving fugitives from slavery. Enslavers and slave catchers could now enlist the help of U.S. Marshals to retrieve fugitives from slavery anywhere in the Union. Federal commissioners and judges now possessed the authority

0: of $1,000 and up to 6 months in jail. In short, the 1850 Fugitive Slave Act made all Americans, whether Northern, Southern, white, black, male, or female, responsible for assisting slaveholders in their pursuit of fugitives from slavery. Returning to Katherine Thompson's case, here we witness how she acted as a street diplomat in a high-stakes game of life and death. Slapping handcuffs on her, Alberti demanded that she leave Joel with the Prices in Philadelphia and that she come with him back to slavery in Maryland. Katherine Thompson bravely refused Alberti's request and clung tightly to her child. As a mother, she would not surrender her son. Yet as a street diplomat, she also knew that Alberti would be charged as a kidnapper under Pennsylvania law if he brought them both back to Maryland, for Joel was indeed born free in New Jersey. Although a slave catcher posing as an abolitionist tried to convince her otherwise, and even after enduring a savage beating from Alberti, Thompson would not let go of her child. Alberti relented and agreed to bring Joel to Maryland too, but not to avoid separating a mother from her child. Instead, Alberti adopted the heartless logical and legal realities created by slaveholders and their pro-slavery allies, namely that the condition of slavery followed the mother. Since Joel was the product of a runaway slave, Alberti reasoned that both he and his mother could be legally kidnapped and re-enslaved down south. And that's exactly what he did. Alberti brought them back to Maryland, where Thompson's former enslaver sold them further south, never to be heard from again. But that is not the end of the story. Black and white street diplomats, many of whom acted as agents and conductors of the Underground Railroad, convinced Pennsylvania officials to press charges against Alberti and Price for kidnapping Joel, but not his mother. You might ask, why weren't they charged for kidnapping Katherine Thompson? Here's the tragic answer. Katherine Thompson was a runaway, and therefore the slave catchers were within their legal rights to bring her back to her enslaver. After a lengthy, gripping trial, the jury found Alberti and Price guilty of kidnapping Joel and sentenced them to prison at the infamous Eastern State Penitentiary. In a cruel twist of fate, the newly elected Democratic Governor William Bigler of Pennsylvania pardoned the pair the next year, and both Alberti and Price returned to plying their grim trade on the streets of Philadelphia. The case of Katherine Thompson and her infant son Joel was one in a plethora of similar events that exploded across the North prior to the Civil War. Confronted by such cases, white Americans soon began to chafe over the inhumanity of slavery and the inhumanity of the Fugitive Slave Act of 1850, which charged all Americans with aiding in the return of runaways. This aid meant ripping families apart, inflicting violence on the innocent, and condemning their fellow Americans to perpetual servitude, each human being lost to slavery. The efforts of black and white abolitionists to expose the true nature of aiding the forces of slavery in all of its gut-wrenching intricacies eventually bore fruit. In time, Americans increasingly rejected being beholden to slaveholders who hoped to spread slavery and not freedom across the nation. Northerners elected a president in 1860 who refused to accept the expansion of slavery as the true mission of the United States. The Civil War reflected the culmination of street diplomacy, the efforts of black and white Americans who worked together to destroy slavery and bring about a more perfect union.
1: 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And a special thanks to Elliot Drago, who's the Jack Miller Center's editorial officer and historian. The Jack Miller Center is a nationwide network of scholars and teachers dedicated to educating the next generation about America's founding principles and our history. 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And we got a lesson in American history and the Fugitive Slave Act, making all Americans accomplices in this sin of slavery. And of course, the abolition movement, the original civil rights movement, would culminate in the Civil War. The story of Katherine Thompson, here on Our American Stories.
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11: From ABC News, I'm Sherry Preston. President Trump has arrived at Dover Air Force Base, where he's attending the dignified transfer of remains of the four most recent service members who lost their lives in Iran. Just before leaving the White House, the president was asked what he'd say to the families.
12: All I'm going to say is we love you, we love your child, and that's what they are to them. They're their children. There's no games, no nothing. That's their child.
11: Secretary of State Marco Rubio in the Philippines for a summit of Southeast Asian countries says what's happening in the Gulf could easily happen in other parts of the world, which is why Iran must be stopped now.
13: If we create a precedent in the Middle East where a nation state can decide that they are going to control an international waterway, charge a toll, and if you don't pay them, blow up your ships, we have created a very dangerous precedent which will repeat itself in other parts of the world, including in this region.
11: The family of Nolan Wells has released independent autopsy results for the 18-year-old who died after a boat excursion with friends to a barrier island off Mississippi on the 4th of July. Family lawyer Ben Crump.
14: Cause of death undetermined, pending investigation.
11: Local law enforcement says Wells was suspected to have drowned. OpenAI CEO Sam Altman heads to Washington next week to discuss the next generation of artificial intelligence. As ABC's Jim Ryan reports, he's sure to get a lot of questions about the fact that the technology escaped its testing environment and went rogue recently.
15: At an AI-related startup called Hugging Face, someone realized last Friday the company had been hit by a cyber attack. It wasn't a foreign actor or a domestic terrorist that had breached its system and stolen login data. It was an OpenAI agent that had discovered vulnerabilities in Hugging Face's security and decided on its own to break in.
11: Tropical storm Bertha headed for landfall in Louisiana later today. You're listening to ABC News.
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11: More than 11,000, that's how many suspected and lab-confirmed cases of that parasitic bacteria are out there. ABC's Elizabeth Schulze says Taco Bell's voluntarily taken lettuce off its menus.
0: Other retailers that say they might have gotten that lettuce, for example, Jack in the Box said it removed lettuce. Taco Bell said it removed lettuce. We also know that food suppliers like Sysco, you know, Sysco and U.S. Foods, they distribute foods to hospitals and schools. They say they've also stopped delivering any of those foods that have been recalled.
11: It's back to court today for captured Venezuelan President Nicolas Maduro. ABC's Peter Haralambos will be in the courtroom.
17: Maduro and his wife Celia Flores last appeared in a courtroom in March, where their lawyers unsuccessfully pushed to have the case thrown out because the Treasury Department had blocked the Venezuelan government from paying for their defense lawyers. They've since withdrawn that motion after the Trump administration in April began allowing the Venezuelan government to cover their legal fees. The judge in the case has not yet scheduled a trial date. Peter Haralambos, ABC News.
11: Mexico has filed criminal complaints now with prosecutors' offices in eight states in the U.S. in connection with the deaths of Mexican nationals in ICE detention centers or during ICE operations. 14 Mexican nationals have died in ICE detention centers, and three others have died in ICE operations since May of last year, according to the Mexican government. Today is Prince George's 13th birthday, the palace releasing a new photo of the young prince on its social media pages. I'm Sherry Preston, ABC News.
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21: Good morning. It's a sunny 67 degrees at 10:05. I'm Landon Moore. A Manitowoc man will spend 8 years in prison for attacking a woman in Kimberly. Mylon Stewart is also sentenced in Outagamie County Court to 3 years on extended supervision for stalking as a repeat offender and fourth-degree sexual assault. Stewart groped a woman out for a walk along May Street in Kimberly back in April of last year. An Oshkosh man charged in connection with a shooting incident and police standoff is pleading insanity. Justin Oakes enters a plea of not guilty by reason of mental disease or defect in Winnebago County Court to charges of threats to an officer, endangering safety with the reckless use of a firearm, and reckless endangerment. Oakes allegedly involved police in a standoff after firing shots in an Armory Place residence back in May. And a missing Green Bay teenager is found. Mariah Moore had been sought after disappearing from the 2400 block of West Mason Street on July 3rd. Details on Moore's whereabouts were not released. WHBY News is brought to you by Hooper Law Office.
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23: 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And thanks so much ahead of time, because we've gotten so much support from so many listeners. And now on to a regular feature with author Winter Prosapio. This story is about the lessons that Winter learned from the book, The Giving Tree.
24: I thought I had hidden it well enough. I shoved it in the back of the bookcase, and it had been successfully out of sight for nearly 2 years. But they have no compunction about such things at the library. These disturbing works of literature are just out on the shelves within reach of the youngest patrons. The bright green cover seized my daughter's attention, and before I knew it, we were checking it out. The Giving Tree was back. I have always hated The Giving Tree. This classic book by Shel Silverstein is about a little boy who grows into an old man, taking and taking and taking from an apple tree. First, he takes the apples to pick up some cash. Then he cuts down the giving tree's branches for a house. Then whack, down goes the trunk for a boat, and the giving tree is nothing but a stump, which he comes back later and sits on for a rest. And the misogynistic creep never once uttered a single word of gratitude. And yet, at every turn, the giving tree is happy. I say that is clearly a tree in need of some serious therapy. And that boy is in need of some hardcore sensitivity training. As a mother, there are many days where I feel like I am the giving tree. I spend my day running around and as a demented waitress, cook, nurse, and cruise director. I referee disputes, manage egos, bite my tongue 50 times, letting only a few inappropriate things slip. I carry a child down the stairs who runs up them nightly. I rescue toys from under a bed that either daughter can crawl under without getting stuck halfway. I attend to the needs of this family of Leos who spend the day roaring their demands all over the land until about 9 p.m. until at last they are all asleep and I am a stump, and I am so not happy. I'm ready to pick up my roots and skedaddle to some other orchard where I'll be watered and fertilized, where my fruit will be prized, my long branches admired, my thick trunk appreciated. I'm just not good at this giving tree thing. I thought it would come naturally as a mother, but I had no sense how much I'd need to give. My cluelessness is undoubtedly the result of a long life without children. No other generation has had so much me time before becoming parents. Our generation has had the luxury of truly choosing the commencement of parenting. For those of us who delayed bringing a new life into the world, we now have to contend with habits and natures built on a foundation that doesn't involve a whole lot of giving. With the exception of a few thousand Peace Corps volunteers, the rest of us have been the little boy taking from the giving tree, completely oblivious to its love and generosity. We focused on important things with all of our energy and resources, and these things were very important BC, before children. Cars, hobbies, designer clothes, careers, lives of complete strangers, aka celebrities. We spent weeks mulling over choices, days discussing the latest trends, and hours sharing the juiciest bits of gossip. When children arrive, all these seemingly vital activities fade from our lives until we found ourselves behind the wheels of minivans or their carefully disguised equivalents, wearing anything that came out of the dryer in reasonable condition, talking on the phone about soccer schedules, and boxing up our collections to set them out for the next yard sale. Because now it's our turn to become the giving tree. Now is when we begin coughing up the apples and branches, and soon a trunk. Some of us are better at being giving tree than others. Some of us... Okay, so I'm a rotten giving tree. I struggle more often than I like to admit with the role of relentless giver. And then it happens. My daughters, perhaps sensing the impending root rot in their giving tree, suddenly begin to transform the orchard. They make me laugh, help fold clothes, put away dishes, and cover me with hugs and kisses. They take my spirit in their hands and toss it into the air like leaves, giggling as they catch me in their arms. They say, "Thank you, Mommy, you're wonderful." And even though I taught them to say that as a joke, it still feels good. On those days, by 10 p.m., I don't care if I'm a stump. Heck, I don't even realize I'm giving. I'm just mom, a mother of two wonderful daughters, and being a giving tree seems like the easiest thing in the world. Until the sun rises and it begins again. I've come to realize that happy for a giving tree and a mother is not about comfort and relaxation. Happy is about having my little ones run beneath my branches, sheltering them in my shade, tossing out a few apples, and in the end, giving all that I have. Slowly, I am learning to be a giving tree. As I'm trying to teach my children a sense of gratitude for all the giving that surrounds us, I am learning that this level of giving is not something we know how to do the moment our children arrive. Like gratitude, giving is something we have to learn. I guess at this point, I'll dig out the giving tree from our bookcase. Maybe if I pencil in an occasional thank you, you're wonderful, I'll feel just a little better. At least until I get the hang of all this giving.
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25: 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Terry Kavark will have the latest in news. We'll get the latest on Wall Street from the folks at Annex Wealth Management. 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
27: Today is going to be a beautiful day. Sunshine, then partly sunny into the afternoon. Quite comfortable, high of 75. Tonight, fair, cool, calm, a low of 53. Tomorrow, Thursday, mostly sunny, toasty warm, but not humid, a high of 80 degrees. From the WBY First Alert Weather Center, I'm meteorologist Steve Balog.
23: This is Lee Habib, and this is Our American Stories. Up next, the story of Nan Aspinwall, an all-around Western girl, an all-around wild woman. She was eventually the highest-paid star in Buffalo Bill's Wild West. Born in 1880, she was skilled at trick roping, sharpshooting, archery, stunt riding, bronc riding, and steer riding. But none of these things are what she was famous for, although on her death certificate, it listed her as a lifelong housewife. Here to tell her story is our frequent contributor, Ashley Lubinsky.
6: And now, Death Valley Days. We oldsters are lucky. We can remember Buffalo Bill's famous Wild West show. Last time I saw it was in Billings, Montana, back in 1905. Little did I realize then that one day I'd be sitting here telling the story of Two Gun Nan.
7: Inside the Buffalo Bill Center of the West in Wyoming, there are a lot of different objects, and those objects are tied to many museums, and one of them is the Cody Firearms Museum. And that museum showcases thousands of firearms, starting from your earliest guns all the way up through modern day. Firearms that belong to soldiers, that belong to lawmen and outlaws, and others to performers whose skills help define the public perceptions of the frontier. And one of those firearms is connected to a woman who may not be as well known, but her name is Nan Aspinwall. This object belonged to her. It is a Remington Model 24, which is a semi-automatic 22 caliber rifle that was designed by John Moses Browning. And when you look at it at first glance, it appears relatively modest. If you've seen a lot of guns presented to Wild West performers, they're very gaudy. There's lots of engraving. And while this gun has some engraving, it is ultimately a bit understated compared to the ornate guns that you see presented to someone like Annie Oakley or Buffalo Bill. And the rifle reflects kind of the design priorities of this early 20th century culture, which is something that's a little bit more portable, it's mechanically reliable, and it's easy to use. And like many objects preserved in museum collections, the rifle was not necessarily created to just be remembered. You know, when it comes to firearms collections, when it comes to technically driven artifacts, these were items that were meant to be used. And in that use, you see wear, its design, its practicality, and it reflects a lived experience of a woman whose journey extended the idea of the frontier beyond the American West. Nan Aspinwall was born in 1880 in New York, but she was definitely a more Western girl because she spent most of her childhood in Nebraska. And by the time she came of age, the West was no longer defined solely by expansion and conflict, but it was increasingly this mythological kind of ideal that people in the U.S. wanted to strive for their American identity, and people ultimately around the world would come to associate national American identity with this myth of the West. And her entry into Buffalo Bill's Wild West, the Wild West show, although he never called it a show, kind of placed her at the center of that transformation. The show was something that was highly structured. It presented sharpshooting, riding, and kind of relatively false frontier narratives to audiences across the United States and Europe. And firearms, of course, played a central role in that, not necessarily as a weapon of conflict, but as an instrument of skill. And most people know about performers like Annie Oakley, who demonstrated that skill. But there were other people, obviously, involved in the Wild West, and Aspinwall was one of them. But the most interesting kind of piece to her story does involve Buffalo Bill and Pawnee Bill, but it involves a bet. And that was that she could ride across the country on horseback. So in 1910, and there was a lot of press around this, in 1910, Aspinwall undertook this endeavor that would basically define her place in history because she was the first woman to ride on horseback across North America alone. She started in San Francisco and she went to New York, which was 4,496 miles. And the trip was about 180 days. So it started in 1910 and ended in 1911. And people mostly attribute the reason that she did this because of a bet from Buffalo Bill. And when she went across the country, she did so on her thoroughbred mare, named Lady Allen, which is very proper. And she was responsible for every component of that. I think that, you know, you may think, okay, well, she, you know, rode her horse across the country, but that's not like a road trip with a car where you just have to fill up your gas. She was living and working with her horse, and she was completely responsible for her horse. And in fact, she had to shoe her horse 14 times herself on this trip. And she would use her horse to help support herself while she was going. So she would ride and she'd stop in towns and give roping and riding demonstrations, hoping that people would help support her on her journey. One of the stories is that she would ride aimlessly without food or water. And one of these moments on her trip, she actually collapsed. The trip was 180 days long. And about a week of that time, she was in the hospital recovering before she continued on her cross-country trek. This was during an age when women were still not permitted in a lot of states to ride astride, which means that she did not always make friends when she was traveling alone. And in fact, some say that in two towns, they disapproved of her so much that she shot off her gun that she was carrying in disgust. Outside of this ride, she was also known as, quote, an oriental dancer. So she performed as a dancer as well as a trick shooter and a roper. Actually, her and her husband, Frank Gable, were pretty well-known ropers. They traveled back to Nebraska a lot. They traveled and visited other states performing their roping demonstrations. And she went by many names. She was known as the Oriental Dancer. She was known as the Montana Girl at one point and the Lariat Expert as well. But I think my favorite nickname for her has to do with her skills as a trick shooter, and that is Two Gun Nan. And it makes a lot of sense that today, preserved inside the Buffalo Bill Center of the West, Two Gun Nan would have a firearm that would be used to kind of represent her life, her own mythology, and her own history. A artifact that ultimately bridged the many worlds that she traveled in. They connected the theatrical West of Buffalo Bill's show with the lived experience of a journey undertaken on horseback. They also showcase a really prominent role for women at the time. When you think back at the 19th century, there's a lot of complicated assumptions about the role of women in that time. But figures like Aspinwall were not merely participants in some constructed narrative. The feats that she accomplished, both in the show and in her life, showed that she was just an active agent shaping her own path. While a lot of people look back at Buffalo Bill's Wild West and the trick performers, Annie Oakley, of course, Buffalo Bill, they may not remember Nan, but they should, because this ride that she completed was immortalized on a radio show and then in 1954 on a TV episode of Death Valley Days.
6: And that's our story. Now I have a surprise for you. The real Two Gun Nan, who appeared with Buffalo Bill's famous Wild West show some 50 years ago. She's retired now and living up north somewhere. Oh, by the way, where do you live, Nan?
8: In the Mojave Desert.
6: I understand that none of your neighbors know your real-life history. Why all the secrecy?
8: Well, I wanted to get out of the limelight. In our day, the crowds chased Frank and me just as they do poor Elvis Presley nowadays.
7: So, you may not necessarily remember the woman, but her story was significant enough that it was immortalized in pop culture forever.
23: And a terrific job on the production, editing, and storytelling by our own Greg Hengler. And a special thanks to frequent contributor Ashley Lubinsky. She's the former co-host of Discovery Channel's Master of Arms, and she's the co-founder of the University of Wyoming College of Law's Firearms Research Center. What a story she told us here about Nan Aspinwall. And she was not only the first woman to ride cross-country on horseback and to do it alone and take care of her own horses 14 times. She would shoe her own horse on this, well, half-year journey, 180 days from San Francisco to New York. But she was also a heck of a trick shooter, as we learn, the highest paid star in Buffalo Bill's Wild West. The story of Nan Aspinwall, the first woman to ride cross country on horseback, 4,500 miles in all, here on Our American Stories.
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23: And this is Our American Stories. Often the biggest breakthroughs start with problems nearly everyone else has given up on solving. In the 1980s, affordable and plentiful energy and fuel across America was that problem. Nearly every expert saw no immediate solution. One man disagreed. Up next, the story of George Mitchell, the Shell Revolution, and the gamble that reshaped America's energy landscape. Here to start us off is Dan B. Steward, the former vice president of Mitchell Energy. Take it away, Dan.
3: Most people, when they think about sustainability, they think about populations, they think about food and water, atmosphere, air conditions. George was thinking about, look, if I don't have energy, I can have all the food and water in the world. If I can't get it from point A to point B, all the people at point B are going to starve to death.
4: The principle of the household fuse or circuit breaker, keeping supply and demand in near balance, can be extended to all forms of energy. All, in effect, have circuit breakers. And when the demand grows greater than the immediate supply, the circuits break. An energy crisis.
3: He understood that like no other person did.
11: Here's author and economic historian Daniel Yergin with more.
17: George Mitchell was a Texas entrepreneur, the son of an immigrant. He worked his way through school. He never wanted to work for anybody else. He started his own company, but he wasn't an oil man. He was a gas man. He believed in natural gas, and that was almost his vocation. He built up a substantial company.
3: George recognized that gas was going to be a fuel of the future.
17: He thought it was environmentally preferable, much cleaner fuel than coal.
3: We can create all the electricity we need with gas to run electric vehicles. And the amount of carbon put out by gas is relatively insignificant compared to coal.
17: I remember once, just out of the blue, when I was just kind of starting out in my career, he thought I'd said something nice about coal. I just pointed out that in the 80s, the U.S. government was really promoting coal as a domestic energy source. And he called me and just, you know, denounced coal.
3: One time I went to the president and I told him that we wanted to look for oil in this one area. And he said, Dan, what about us being a gas company? Don't you understand? And I apologized and I said, I'm sorry, I understand now. And I went back to my office.
17: And in fact, he actually created outside Houston a community called Woodlands, which by its name was, you know, with trees and a planned community that was meant to be very environmentally dedicated, you know, a great place to live, a great place to work. And so he was a strong environmentalist and was building this community at the same time he was building the gas business. But he had a problem.
4: We're in an energy crisis now and will be for some time to come.
18: We have at present an absolute shortage of natural gas. We cannot produce as much as we can use, as we are equipped to use in our homes and our factories. This situation is destined to continue indefinitely. And by indefinitely, I mean not only just the next few years, but as far ahead as we can see.
3: We were about to run out of cheap energy, except for coal, which was very pollutant. People didn't understand, didn't know that we were approaching a very bad situation where we were going to have to import gas from anybody who would sell it to us at about any price.
17: He had a contract to supply gas to Chicago, 10% of Chicago's gas, and he was running out of reserves.
3: And he said, fine.
17: He read an article about the ability to get natural gas out of this very dense rock called shale.
3: And he told us, we've got all this acreage in the Wise County area. We've got all these people up here working. We have all this infrastructure with compressors and loop lines. So George said, we've got all this stuff here. So I want you to find a replacement right here. We've got 10 years. And he says, if y'all don't think you can do it, tell me. I'll find people who can.
11: To wind things back a little, George wasn't asking his team to discover some brand new gas field. They already knew the gas was there. And fracking also wasn't an extraordinary revolutionary technology at the time. It had been around for a while. The problem was that it was trapped inside those aforementioned dense layers of shale rock. Drill a normal well, and almost nothing would come out. Oil companies had tried for years to make shale pay. They all failed. The industry had come to a simple conclusion. The gas wasn't impossible to reach. It was impossible to produce a profit from it.
17: Everybody scoffed. They said the textbook said it was impossible. You could never do it commercially.
3: I was not too old at the time. I think I was about 33, 34, and I had a wife and four kids, and it was to my benefit to try and keep that job because, you know, jobs were starting to get hard to find, and I told him, my boss told him, oh, we'll do that. We'll find something.
11: It was going to be incredibly complicated.
17: Maybe just explain, when you're doing a shale well, what you're doing is you're drilling maybe 10,000 feet down into the earth, well below the water table, and then you're going to go 2 miles, drill parallel to in a horizontal fashion, if you can visualize that. And the kind of precision and computer capabilities you need are very extensive to do that.
11: Like sticking a straw into concrete. That's how people felt about it. The work required wasn't just extensive, it was expensive. And many in George's company had simply had enough.
3: George Mitchell owned greater than 50% share of the stock of Mitchell Energy. And when everybody on his board wanted to sell North Texas, George told them, look, y'all take a vote. As I understand it, the entire board, including his sons, wanted to sell before we had the Barnett proven from an industry standpoint. And George said no.
17: He kept at it for 18 years.
3: But one of the things that people in science and engineering and medicine, I think, understand is that there is no settling of a science issue. I don't care if there's consensus. We find that with time, science changes, and it helped us to understand what we're looking at better. And that's what happened with the Barnett Shale.
5: Well, my wife just reminded me that before I met her, I was nothing. And since I met her, I did pretty well. So I want to give her thanks. But he mentioned that some back the history about my Greek parents. And really, they were great people because they came to this country right after the turn of the century. Neither of them could read or write English, of course, but they couldn't even read or write Greek. But they did have the interest to really try to be sure that their children had an education, and for that I'd be forever grateful. It's easy to say how you may have a chance to get started. And I went to NM University, I had the opportunity of a great institution. I was able to get through school in engineering and geology and start out as a consulting geologist engineer with a brother of mine. But how these things happen sometime, that I do the geology and engineering at night, working late hours, and then he'd get the deal, and I'd get the deal with the geology ready for me to go down to the Espenson drugstore and sell it to about 30 people around the stools there. Now, that's how you get started in some of these things. And one day, one of the biggest fields that we found, the lead came to us through a Chicago bookie. Lo and behold, that field now has 2,000 wells, and it's furnishing about 150 million feet of gas a day to the Chicago market. That's the type of things that happen. Although in the meantime, we've discovered some 200 or 300, 250 oil and gas fields. And of course, have done a lot of real estate development around the Houston area. But these are the things of hard work and some luck make these things possible.
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23: And we return to Our American Stories and the story of George P. Mitchell and the Shale Revolution. When we last left off, Dan Stewart and Daniel Juergen were telling us about George's problem, supplying natural gas to Chicago with his dwindling reserves, and his unorthodox solution, fracking the dense shale rock to get the gas out by force. It was a massive gamble. His company viewed it as a science experiment gone wrong and was ready to give up on it. But a tragedy would force George's hand Let's get back to the story. Here again is Pulitzer Prize winning author Daniel Yergin.
17: He kept at it for 18 years and is just about to throw in the towel when
3: we got hit with a lawsuit about water contamination. There were people that were trying to imply that we were responsible for methane gas in the shallow waters. And we weren't. The fact of the matter is that when you have a world-class source rock like the Barnett close to the surface, the gas starts migrating out. Well, we didn't do any testing to have a pre-Barnett analysis. So we got sued, and they didn't take it as serious as they should have. And we lost. And there were several things that came out that the judge that was overseeing the suit was a partner in one of the law firms that was involved in the suit. And there were several other things. So we had another suit. They brought in the big guns on that one. And we were able to prove that the methane in the shallow water was natural migration. Because of that lawsuit, even though Mitchell beat it, that basically was kind of hair on the oil and gas side. In other words, people looking at us would say, man, they got sued on that. What if somebody comes back and tries to sue again? So George actually, I think, had originally thought he would maybe sell the oil and gas side and keep the real estate. But because of that, he couldn't. And so I've told people it was a godsend. It kept us from selling it. It kept us going after things and looking for the answers. If he had sold the oil and gas side right then, he would have got pennies on the dollar. The company that would have bought it would have been interested in everything else and probably plugged out the Barnett saying, we don't know why they did that.
11: In hindsight, although the decision would prove to be beneficial for American energy independence, for George Mitchell, it was tragic. The Woodlands real estate development was his personal baby and what he cared the most about. When the draft press release for the sale of the Woodlands was sent to him for approval, he'd simply write on it, okay, but sad. However, despite all this tragedy, George Mitchell's team was about to make a breakthrough.
17: One of his guys, and this is the accidents of history, went to a baseball game in Dallas, sat next to somebody else who said there's this other technique called slick water fracking, as they called it.
3: They started fracking without using any gels and with using essentially no sand. Well, our concern was that fracking a shale with a freshwater system was considered a no-no within the oil field. What happens is with a lot of engineers and geologists, because they were told don't frack shales with fresh water, they didn't stop and think, that's not all shales, okay? The Barnett consisted of a shale that fresh water wouldn't hurt. And I proved that to my boss because we had taken a piece of the core and put it in a bucket of fresh water and let it sit there for a year. It had absolutely no effects on that shale. They said, we're risking ruining three good wells. That's the way they saw it. We can afford to do that if it's going to save us millions and millions of dollars. And none of the three were what he considered to be mechanical successes. In other words, he did not get the entire frack away.
17: And this was going to be the last well. They were going to close it down after 18 years. And he tried it.
3: And the well came on at 2 million cubic feet of gas a day. And it stayed at that rate for about somewhere in a neighborhood of 6 months or longer. And so he considered that to be the first commercial success.
17: It succeeded, and that was the beginning in 1998 of what became the shale revolution.
11: It isn't just called the shale revolution because George Mitchell finally figured it out. It's called the shale revolution because of how much natural gas was in the region. George had unlocked something that would fundamentally transform the American energy industry. No, the world's energy industry forever. Here's Kent Balcour with more.
1: This This process takes days to measure how much gas comes off. You actually drill the rock and you core it, which is like taking a core out of an apple, and we measure how much gas comes off. Now, we need to transport that to the laboratory. How do we transport it? We put it inside these aluminum cylinders that are about 3 feet long, and then we put rubber caps over the end.

0: much gas that it's expanding, it's under so much pressure that it's expanding this thick rubber end caps. You know, I'm like, wow, that's a lot of gas. In fact, that's more gas than I've ever seen in my life. That's what told me this rock has more gas in it than anyone can imagine. And I was the only guy that knew it. Anybody that discovers something new, you're the only one that knows it. You know, how am I going to explain what I'm seeing here? Completely opposite of what I've been taught my entire life as a petroleum geologist, that this should be happening. And then we finally got the data back.
1: The results were incredible. 4 times as much gas as anyone had actually thought there would be.
0: So, voila, you know, we had almost 4 times more gas in place, and we had a technique that cost half as much that could get more gas out. All of a sudden, a play that was marginal turns into a money printing machine.
2: You know, Mitchell turned out to be a prophet and an individual who really has changed the course of history by his stubbornness.
3: If George Mitchell hadn't have done what he did, by 2003, natural gas prices going to homes and businesses probably would have been in excess of $12 an MCF. Right now, it's about, I think, $3 an MCF, and it fluctuates between 2.25 and 3.50 right now. Okay? Can you imagine what $12 an MCF would have done to our ability to manufacture in this country? If you look before Mitchell, our home energy prices were going up. That was bad. But our ability to produce goods was being moved out of the country. It was being moved to countries that had real cheap labor and had somewhat cheaper energy at the time. Mexico had cheaper energy.
2: Yeah, it's been transformative. And it used to be such a big issue that we were dependent upon imports. And being dependent on imports meant that our economy was vulnerable politically and it was vulnerable economically to shocks of one kind or another. And what's now been transformed is the United States actually has a kind of flexibility and freedom in foreign affairs that it just didn't have before. And our economy is much safer. And we have what's called energy security, which we really didn't have for decades going back to the 1970s. I think it's roughly 8 presidents who kept calling for energy independence. We couldn't get there. Now we got there.
4: And a terrific job on the production, editing, and storytelling by our own Monty Montgomery. And a special thanks to Dan B. Stewart, former VP of Mitchell Energy, and Daniel Yergin, the Pulitzer Prize-winning author of The Prize and his latest great book, The New Map. And my goodness, as Yergin had pointed out, after 18 years, Mitchell was ready to throw in the towel, and these lawsuits came at him too, but not soon after the discovery. And in 1998, well, that shale revolution, well, it exploded. He was the prophet in the end of this industry, made us a safer country, made energy prices cheaper for all of us, and of course, better for all of our planet. The story of George Mitchell, energy prophet, on Our American Stories.
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6: From ABC News, I'm Michelle Franzen. In Delaware, President Trump and Pentagon officials, along with families, attended the dignified transfer at Dover Air Base for all 4 U.S. service members killed in Iranian attacks last weekend. First Lieutenant Tyler James Feehan of Hawaii, Sergeant Angel Rampersad of New York, and Private Isabella Gonzalez of Texas, all killed in Iranian strikes at a U.S. base in Jordan. Sergeant Michael Swinton of North Carolina was killed in Iraq during a controlled detonation of a downed Iranian drone. President Trump, before attending the solemn military ritual, telling reporters what he would say to families.
7: Well, all I'm going to say is we love you, we love your child, and that's what they are to them. They're their children. There's no games, no nothing. That's their child.
6: 18 U.S. service members have died since the war with Iran began February 28th. The U.S. military continues strikes against Iran now for an 11th straight day of renewed hostilities. Secretary of State Marco Rubio at the Asian Summit in Manila defending the ongoing war and says Iran wants to talk.
8: Iran has been reaching out to the United States, both directly and indirectly, to engage in talks about settling the differences with regards to what's happening in that part of the world. Unfortunately, so far, even though we have reached agreements, they have not kept their commitments.
6: In Mississippi, the family of Nolan Wells released findings from an independent autopsy. The teen died following a boat trip with friends July 4th weekend to Horn Island, his body found days later. Authorities say their preliminary investigation suggested Wells drowned. Wells family attorney Benjamin Crump reading the preliminary autopsy report at a briefing today.
9: Cause of death undetermined, pending investigation.
6: Crump says the report also stated that Wells's body was missing the throat organ, which is a standard practice in autopsies, but could be needed here to investigate the cause of death. Tropical storm Bertha churning toward Gulf states. The storm expected to make landfall later today in southern Louisiana. 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
13: OpenAI confirms two of its advanced artificial intelligence models went rogue and attacked a digital library. ABC's Hannah Bata has more.
14: OpenAI says this happened during testing in a controlled environment, but the AI models managed to escape containment, connect it to the internet, and hack the library of computer code. A startup called Hugging Face. OpenAI is calling it an unprecedented cyber incident, and they're now reinforcing safeguards.
13: OpenAI says it expects this kind of incident to become more common, but the company says it is enhancing its internal security. They're fast, quiet, and affordable, but as e-bike sales have surged, so have injuries related to those vehicles.
15: One estimate puts the number of people hurt in e-bike accidents at 20,000 per year.
16: It's really disheartening.
15: Orthopedic trauma surgeon Hassan Mir sees it firsthand.
16: I'll spend a day operating on kids injured from e-bikes, and then on my way home from work, see more kids on e-bikes.
15: Riders aged 10 to 14 make up the largest percentage of e-bike injuries. When Dr. Mir sees those riders,
16: I wonder if that kid's going to be my next patient.
15: Jim Ryan, ABC News.
13: The Apollo Gallery at the Louvre in Paris is back open to the public for the first time since last year's crown jewels heist. That's when thieves took less than 8 minutes to force their way through a window into the gallery and steal crown jewels valued at over $100 million. Security since then has been enhanced. Michelle Franzen, ABC News.
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18: Good morning. It's a partly cloudy 69 degrees at 11:05. I'm Landon Moore. An Oshkosh man is accused of arson. Police say the 28-year-old set his vehicle on fire in the 600 block of Frederick Street around 8:20 Tuesday night. The flames reached a neighboring home, causing damage to the siding. No one was hurt. Criminal charges are pending. A Kleiman man who killed his estranged wife will spend the rest of his life behind bars. Zachariah Rash will not be eligible to apply for parole on charges of first-degree intentional homicide and hiding a corpse. Rash's wife, Crystal, went missing in June of 2024, but he never contacted police about her disappearance. Rash also made more than $6,000 in purchases on his wife's credit cards after she went missing. Some of her dental remains were found at a burn pit, but her body has never been recovered. The federal government is asking an appeals court to uphold a ruling allowing the Oneida Nation to remove properties from the tax rolls in the village of Hobart. The village took the tribe to court last year, claiming the placement of 8 properties into a tribal trust was unconstitutional. A federal court ruled in favor of the Oneidas and Bureau of Indian Affairs earlier this year. Hobart is appealing that ruling to the 7th Circuit Court of Appeals in Chicago. A filing by the BIA defends the initial ruling and its constitutionality. The skies over EAA AirVenture 2026 will light up on two nights to celebrate Aviation in America 250. Fireworks and hundreds of drones will be taking flight from twilight until the grand finale of each show. Matt Quinn, CEO of Great Lakes Drone Company, tells our TV partner Action 2 News what attendees should expect.
19: We have five, six performers part of the twilight going into the night, and then the grand finale will open with our fireworks and with our lasers and a few of our aircraft, and then about 5 minutes of the finale, you're going to see all these drones taking off just like the past couple of years and adding to the overall performance.
18: 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Both start at 8 o'clock. Your First Alert forecast from Action 2 News is next.
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22: Today is going to be a beautiful day. Sunshine, then partly sunny into the afternoon. Quite comfortable, high of 75. Tonight, fair, cool, calm, a low of 53. Tomorrow, Thursday, mostly sunny, toasty warm, but not humid, a high of 80 degrees. From the WBY First Alert Weather Center, I'm meteorologist Steve Balog.
23: Thank you, Steve. We are seeing partly cloudy conditions. Some might say mostly sunny. Depends on which way you're seeing the day, I suppose. 69 degrees from the Myron Construction Studios of WHBY. 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
1: Haley Ten Pass joining you. A little sing-song in my voice today as we have the grand Oshkosh joining us in studio. Later on, it's OSMS helping us better understand arthritis in young folks, why it can develop in children and teens. We'll talk with a rheumatologist later on this afternoon. And then the Brewers coming out, 12:35. That pregame begins. And we hope you're ready for a little Brewers baseball. Beautiful day. Oh, my goodness. Let's just take a moment for the day. Mm-hmm. Yep. And that's it. All right. Everyone have a good one. Just kidding. Hope you stay here. Hope you listen. Hope you tune in. Take us on your walk. You can always listen to WHBY on the go. Download that WHBY app. You can take us anywhere in the world. All right. 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Their advice is free, 920-969-1956. All right. Woke up this morning, honestly, to the sound of airplanes. Where I live, so I can't even imagine how loud they are where my friend Joe Furlow lives. Good morning, Joe.
2: My little dog barks at everything in the sky. And this week, she's absolutely out of her mind.
1: Yeah.
2: She's out of her mind. By the way, where I come from, we call today the Mets game
1: at 12:30. Boy. Yeah. Well, we'll agree to disagree, my friend. And let's just talk about maybe records in baseball right now. All right.
2: Yeah, okay. So what's going on at the Grand?
1: Yeah.
2: Uh-huh. Fortunately, I don't have any distractions this summer and fall.
1: Are you at least a fan of, oh gosh, that basketball team, you know?
2: The Knicks?
1: Yeah.
2: Yes, I am.
1: Well, there you go.
2: Yes, I am. The last time I watched the Knicks win the finals.
1: How old were you?
2: 12.
1: Well, that's cool.
2: So I watched it on Cabletron. We had 13 channels, by gosh, in upstate New York. And
1: fancy.
2: I watched the Knicks.
1: Well, there you go. Well, congratulations on that front.
2: The difference is with the Knicks, with basketball, I kind of signed off for a while. I can't like say I'm that lifelong fan. It was nice to see. With the Mets, sadly, I'm a lifelong fan, and it's pretty brutal right now.
1: Yeah, it's all right. Hang in there.
2: Yeah, well,
1: hang
2: in, you know.
1: There. Well, I had to chuckle. Joe messaged me this morning and said, all these years, and I'm still surprised by EAA traffic as you were on your way here. How is Oshkosh buzzing right now?
2: It's great. I mean, there's so much construction going on, you know, everywhere.
1: Yeah.
2: That even getting from point A to point B, if you know your way in town, can be a challenge. And there are a lot of people who are not regulars in town trying to find their way from point A to point B. And it's a mess. It's slow going. Yeah, allow some extra time, which I did not do. But by gosh, I'm here.
1: You're here.
2: I made it. You know, the EAA traffic is what it is. I'm at that end of town. So they fly over my backyard.
1: Cool.
2: And which is cool.
1: Well, they fly over my backyard.
2: We
1: see a lot of the practice happening. We had some really cool vintage planes fly over last night. My kids hear them before they see them, so they're immediately like, eyes up, head up.
2: Well,
1: up.
2: And Randy, my little dachshund mix,
1: she
2: barks at the birds in the sky, as I said. So when the fighter jet goes by, she's like,
1: what's going on?
2: What is that?
1: Yeah, you can feel it.
2: From year to year, I think she forgets that there's that nightmare where the predators are faster.
1: Hmm.
2: And
1: there's one thing about aviation, though, and the stage that I'm going to connect here, and that it's you find yourself often in awe of what you're seeing, and a moment of wow, that was really cool. So we'll take a break from aviation. Jonathan Krause has our coverage, by the way, at EAA all week long, and we're going to talk with the Grand now.
2: That was a nice segue. Yeah. You know, you should think of this as a career.
1: Thank you. I'll take the compliment. And honestly, though, I got an email in my inbox a couple of weeks ago from your team saying, hey, we're about to launch our 26-27 season. I get butterflies when I think about how exciting that is for your team and for the plans we make throughout the year to help us honestly get through the months that don't feel like days like today.
2: Well, and the thing about our team right now is they're so nimble. I mean, everything rolled out. We're ready to rock and roll in August. We had our last show in May, just like, you know, typical. But meanwhile, we've closed down the Grand to prep for construction. We've picked up all the stuff inside the Grand and planted it all 7 blocks down the road. In a permanent enough setting that we're going to call it home for a little while.
1: Yeah, let's talk about this major renovation underway and the changes it will mean for anyone who purchases tickets to a show at the Grand this season.
2: Well, what's going to be nice about it is, and the most important thing is what doesn't change as well, right? The Grand will be
1: it's there.
2: Yeah, it's not. I won't say untouched, but it's going to look the same, right? There'll be more comfortable seats. There'll be a better sound system. But as you sit and look around the auditorium, it's going to feel exactly the same. What's different is the patron experience. From curb to the stage, there's no more steps, right? In the new lobbies, you get to the chairlift, obviously. But you're all of those little two steps and those whatevers along the way. And there's elbow room, right? The lobby's twice as big. The lounge is twice as big. And the backstage is twice as big.
1: That's cool.
2: Right? So everything that makes it work as a performing arts center has been upgraded for the new generations to come, which is really, really important. Because the business model shifted after the pandemic. And it became much more, it was always more dependent than people understood on whether you come to the show early, whether you stay late, how fast you can get a beverage and all of that stuff. That's where the money's made, right? The ticket sales kind of cover the show. So it became more important to make the audience experience before and after the show and an intermission a more efficient one and a more pleasurable one. And the modern theater, the more modern theaters like Fox City's PAC or even the Widener Center, were built for that. They've got those nice big lobbies and those nice big public spaces adjacent to their auditoriums. The historic theaters, not so much. And that's why you see Sheboygan and Manitowoc and Wausau and us. And even little Green Lake is adding an audience services spot, right? It's what the smart theaters are doing. I wish I could say it was my idea. It wasn't. Otherwise, I'd have written a book and you'd be interviewing me from someplace not quite so crazy as EAA Week in Oshkosh, you know? But it's really all about improving the audience experience. But it takes time because you have to do it in a way that complements the historic building and adheres to its history. It is the oldest theater in the state, and it needs to be cared for as such.
1: Yeah.
2: So we'll be down for 12 to 16 months when it's all said and done, at minimum. And in the meantime, as luck would have it, there is a theater available with a block of time.
1: That's crazy.
2: And so you talk about your win-win. Chancellor Singh and I have sat down for interviews and with each other just talking about the serendipity of that theater being available at a time we needed it to be. And it's kind of the side note to all of this, to the renovation, is the new partnership that affords for us with UW Oshkosh, and who knows where that may go. That will continue beyond the time we move back into the new Grand. I don't know what it'll look like, but integrating the university community with the Oshkosh community is a great goal for us to have while we're doing this. And circling it back, see, I could do this too. Circling it back, it doesn't happen without a staff that knows how to lead through a roof crisis or knows how to lead through a pandemic. And this is just another thing. It's not normal to continue programming when your theater's under renovation. It's really kind of audacious. And yet here we are, it's, And we don't know any other way
1: yeah.
2: but to keep doing what we do for our audiences and our community. So
1: it's important to note all of that, again, so encouraging. And I love, again, the serendipity, you know, maybe the higher calling that had a hand in any of that, whatever you believe, mm-hmm. right? That's just so cool. But it's important to note, as we go through the 26-27 lineup this morning, all of the shows we're talking about, you will not go to the historic Grand Theater.
2: That's exactly correct.
1: To see them.
2: That's exactly correct. The theater is what was called the Theater Arts Center, and probably still shows up on your Google search as the Theater Arts Center.
1: That's fair.
2: UW-Oshkosh.
1: Yeah.
2: It has been rebranded. We have new signage. We have new whatever. It says the Grand at UW-Oshkosh. Our marketing person did a fabulous job, Molly did, of coordinating what we want to look like in the new spot. And my staff, you know, we spent a staff meeting talking about how to make the audience experience as seamless as possible. That said, while we have the information out, you're driving to a new place, you're parking in a designated parking lot, and we're part of the university campus along the way. So it will be a new experience, but as luck would have it, again, it's the same experience. We took the Black Box Theater at the Theater Arts Center and created the Black Box Bar and Lounge. And so all of the Grand Lounge activities, including the bingos and the, you know, the other events, the
1: trivia,
2: all of those things that happen in the Grand Lounge alone will happen now in the middle of the college campus.
1: Very cool.
2: So I think, you know, and it changes the programming a little. I've got some programs that are geared more to the to appeal not only to our traditional audiences, but to the university audience as well. And we're gonna have fun with it. And if we do our job well enough, you know, we will hold our audience and we'll all celebrate. You know, there'll be constant video dioramas of what's going on at the Grand at the same time. But when it's all done, you know, we'll have hopefully broadened our audience by integrating the college community. And those folks will follow us seven blocks back downtown when it's all said and done.
1: All right. Hopefully, listeners, better understanding of the where mm-hmm. in our who, what, where, when, why, and how.
2: Never mind the where, Haley. You can still donate to the building project.
1: There you go.
2: For heaven's snakes. And that's and when you go to the website, thegrandoshkosh.org, at the top there are some boxes, and one is called Our Grand Moment. If you click on it, it not only lays out the what I've said, but if a picture's worth a thousand words, that fly-through video that shows you what the complex will look like is absolutely fabulous. And we'll still be, you know, we'll probably be fundraising right up until we break ground, and probably all through the construction phase. We're in good shape right now, but we got a ways to go. The community helped us challenge ourselves. Now we're looking at a $16 million project. We're sitting just shy of 12. And when it's done, we make all the improvements. We've added a few to the original plan. We'll have three spaces: the Grand Lounge, which is now the Verve Lounge. We have the Grand, the Opera House proper, and there'll be an outdoor stage that can be on Opera House Square or travel wherever we want to take a show. And so it'll be a whole new expanded thing. And, you know, you can only say this in Wisconsin, but there'll be three times the linear feet of bar when we're done, right?
1: Only in Wisconsin.
2: So anybody who was like worried that they, you know, it took me forever to get a drink, but there's three bars now, including one for the donors, and it will be an improved audience experience right from the start.
1: Okay. Who's coming and when? We will highlight the upcoming lineup after this. It's HBY.
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3: 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Coming up at 4 o'clock this afternoon, I'll still be out at the EAA AirVenture in Oshkosh. Terry Kavark will have the latest in news. We'll get the latest on Wall Street from the folks at Annex Golf Management. And we'll tee it up with Travis from X-Golf Appleton.
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1: We are taking a moment to visit with Sturdivant and Associates, helping you out from 500 North Commercial Street in Neenah. Carl joining us today. Good morning, Carl.
8: Good morning, Haley. How are you?
1: I'm doing well. We've been talking about how much we are hearing the clear aviation friends in the air and the skies all around us, no matter kind of where you're at here in Northeast Wisconsin. I bet you're hearing some action in Neenah, too.
8: Oh, yes. Fun to watch. You know, we actually live over on Lake Winnicottie, and they do a lot of flyovers and things like that over there. So, yeah, just kind of fun and interesting to see all the different airplanes and things like that. So,
1: yeah, absolutely. Well, what are you informing us to today here, Carl?
8: Well, I've got some good news. So, I think that we've told you that every year, in order to recertify for all of our different companies that we can sell Medicare products through, we have to take a big national review every year. And after that review, we have to pass an exam in order to be able to sell all of those different products for the different companies. You know, it keeps us up on the latest and greatest, you know, what's coming up for 2027 as far as, you know, Medicare rule changes and things like that. So it's just a good thing for us to do just so we can, you know, inform you of what those changes are going to be. Well, yesterday I passed.
1: Hey!
8: I can sell insurance again for 2027. So anybody who's got questions or needs help with that, I'm ready to do it again for one more year at least.
1: Oh, that's great news. And I'm sure that confidence for your clients and anyone who's navigating that journey, it feels great.
8: Yeah, exactly. Yeah, it's something that we don't necessarily look forward to because it's kind of like you're going back to school and I'm like, I've done my schooling, but it is a good thing to kind of, you know, get in there and kind of just, you know, review everything for us, you know, just so we're always making sure that we're giving everybody the correct information as well. So I did that yesterday, and I'm happy to say that I passed, and it was good to do it. So, and every year we say that. It's, you know, it's just good to get in there and just make a little review for ourselves as well. So, yeah, it was a good thing to get off my plate. So now I'm ready to go and learn all about the different plans and, you know, what changes are going to be, and then pass those changes and different plan options off to our different members.
1: Okay. Well, if folks want to give you a call and test that knowledge of yours, how can they do so? How can they connect?
8: Well, they can give us a call. Our number is 920-969-1956. You can stop in at the Old Train Depot, 500 North Commercial Street in downtown Neenah. Come on in. You'll be greeted by Erica and our office dog, Luna. Come on in, have a cup of coffee, ask me some questions, test my knowledge. And we'll help answer those.
1: All right. Thank you so much there, Carl, and hope you enjoy the beautiful weather today, and we'll talk with you next week.
8: Great. Sounds good, Haley. Have a great day.
1: You too. Sturdivant & Associates. Call them today, 920-969-1956.
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0: Welcome back, Focus Fox Valley, checking in with the Grand Oshkosh. My friend Joel Furlow with us today, and Joe has the scoop. The scoop on all the upcoming shows for the season, and to give folks a little insight into how these shows are how the schedule is curated, not how the shows themselves are curated, but how the schedule is curated. I mean, this planning goes farther back than folks might realize.
1: It goes back at least 18 to 24 months. And then there's a certain amount that a lot of times folks don't realize is they'll say, why do you have so many tributes? And I'm like, well, A, because they work.
0: People like them.
1: But also, there's a whole industry out there of independent promoters who will purchase a week of tribute X, Y, or Z and then rent theaters left, right, and center along the way. And a lot of our tributes aren't shows that I've necessarily chosen, but they're producers that we've chosen.
0: And you trust the producers,
1: who have chosen us. When I do a tribute, I'm really very careful. I only do a couple of my own. First of all, because I'm pretty picky, and second of all, there's no need for me to look for a tribute to a lot of classic rock because it comes around. So I focus the two tributes out of this entire season that I chose are the Taylor Swift tribute, which I would like to say I carefully chose, but the fact is I asked people, you know, who to choose. And then a returning one is the Cher tribute, this time a very Cherry Christmas. And these two women are phenomenal in their work. And they're known within the circuits as the people to see to do Taylor Swift and Cher.
0: So here's a question for you, Joe, because knowing how hard artists sometimes fight for the rights to their music and to their song, I think of Taylor Swift recently winning a huge license battle in recent years. How do tributes get approval, or do they have approval, or are you able to help us understand how the name, image, and likeness and the music is able to be shared on the stage in this way?
1: I can only tell you so much.
0: Sure.
1: Not because I'm being coy, but because I don't know.
0: Yeah.
1: Certainly the rights are to the music are protected, and we pay ASCAP fees for every show that has songs. But the artists, I would assume also, if they want to go out there with a really specific, I'm going out and she's using, are you ready for it, Tracy Marie? There's got to be a point where Taylor Swift's people have had a conversation with Tracy Marie's people and given some specific things along the way in terms of what you can or can't do or what you can say or can't say. So is there, are there Elvis tributes that are the Elvis, not necessarily, approved by the Elvis
0: estate?
1: Probably, because there's so many of them. But most of these, you can assume, have at least gathered the attention of the artist. And I can only say that, I'm responsible for the two that I mentioned, so I know a little more about them.
0: Well, they're so impressive. Right. I watched some clips of Tracy Marie, and my goodness, close your eyes
1: or not,
0: and you're like, wait, is that
1: The thing is, Tracy Marie and Lisa McLowery, who does Cher, they have their own fans.
0: Yes.
1: And you say, oh, I'm not seeing Taylor Swift. I'm like, right, but you're also not paying $500 for your ticket, right? You're having the experience. And then if you're bringing, especially something like like Tracy's Taylor Swift show, that's family friendly, right? So we're not going to spend our money taking our daughters and granddaughters and sons and grandsons to see Taylor Swift. We probably aren't going to do that. But if we get them to see this show, they still have that experience. And Tracy's very good with a family audience.
0: Very cool.
1: Which is kind of neat. So it's the, and you'll note that her title is very careful. It says a Taylor experience.
0: Yes.
1: It is what it is. And in both of these artists, are really careful to say Tracy Marie as Taylor Swift, as if they're playing a role on, you know, and Lisa McLaury as Cher.
0: That's a great way to say it. They're playing a role. And that is so cool. And you're going to hear these songs that you love and love.
1: And it's very rare for me in shows that I select to do a tribute act that for where the artist is actually playing a role of the artist. You know, I've done great Beatles tributes where the guys don't wear, you know, the wigs and don't wear, they just play the music really well. It's rare for me to have someone who is playing Taylor Swift in a Taylor Swift tribute and who is playing Cher in a Cher tribute. It took a lot of time for me to find who I wanted, and I worked with an agent that I've worked with for decades to find just the right thing. That said, you know, certainly the tribute to Queen, the tribute to Billy Joel, the you know, those are great acts. You know, we've got some great comedians lined up. We got some classic country for the first time in a while. There's a subtle change. If you really are following the Grand's programming, there's a subtle change in it this year. It's broader than it has been. There's more comedian. There's more country. There's more Americana. There's more of different styles. And the reason for that is when the Grand reopens, there's going to be 100 more days of activity. And the Verve Lounge will be a 150-seat cabaret. And there's a lot of stuff that 150 seats in the Grand doesn't look, you know, isn't a profitable turn. But 150 seats in the lounge where people are ordering pizzas and getting food and beverage throughout in that kind of cabaret atmosphere suddenly turns into a successful financial thing as well, even when it's folk or a stand-up night or a poetry slam or a private party or wherever, whatever we're going to do for the with those extra days along the way.
0: Nice.
1: So this year, I've broadened what I'm doing. And then you were talking about how far and ahead. Right now, we're starting to plan for next year. As my luck would have it, the largest of the three regional conferences takes up, think of the middle third of the U.S. It's called the Midwest Arts Expo. It's in Milwaukee this year.
0: Nice.
1: I'm taking the whole staff, and I'm letting them go shopping. And I'm saying, you know, there are things now that I'm not going to see that you may see, and let's bring it all to the table. We've got to get, you know, we've got to really broaden with the improved facilities, and the additional venues and the different models comes the responsibility to try to broaden what you're doing.
0: All right. We'll pause here, though, and we'll talk more about that upcoming lineup, including the first show, August 14th, Electric Eden. Details on the way.
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0: what could be launching the 26-27 season of The Grand at UWO? Let's turn to Joe Furlow with the scoop. Joe?
1: Well,
0: yes.
1: There's what's launching all of the shows, and there's what's launching our season. They're two different shows. The first one is what's launching all of the shows. Our first performance is August 14th. It's Electric Eden, Jennifer Lynn and the Groove Revival, who played a couple of concerts at the Grand. They're a blues rock band, in their own right, but they play their own arrangements, their own takes on classic stuff as well as on original stuff. So you might hear Jimi Hendrix or Janis Joplin or the Rolling Stones or Zeppelin, but it won't be a recreation of their version of X song or
0: their
1: Y
0: interpretation
1: song. It's their
0: of
1: own
0: it.
1: Interpretation,
0: yeah.
1: And it's a great show. It's actually selling quite well. One thing that doesn't change is the UW Oshkosh Auditorium, like the Grand, is 500 seats. So when stuff starts to sell, it sells, and Electric Eden is definitely selling well. And it's got that different sound, which is great. Then the next opening night for us is actually one of our community partners. The Oshkosh Community Players made the move with us. And they'll be opening their season with a show called The Actuary, which actually premiered, I think, at American Players Theater a couple years ago. World Peninsula Players, sorry. Got them mixed up. Those darn Wisconsin theaters. It appeared at Peninsula Players. And so it's going to be a fun show and a great opening. Glad to have them. And the first show that I booked is Are You Ready For It? The Taylor Swift tribute, Taylor Experience. And again, that's that for the folks who know, that's Tracy Marie as Taylor Swift. And that's a big deal. No one needs to trust me. They can go to the website and look. And make their
0: own
1: decisions.
0: It's uncanny.
1: Yeah.
0: It's uncanny.
1: It is. And we thank our sponsor for that. Blended Wax is coming on board to help us do this. It's going to be a great opening. A Taylor Swift tribute, a Taylor Swift concert, has the unique ability to be family friendly and contemporary and solid and charting, you know? And I think it's going to be a lot of fun. And it's one that transcends the college crowd, which is nice. We should get all of the communities together for that show. So, and then to close September, we've got a touring tribute, a Scorpions tribute.
0: Cool.
1: Yeah, we're all over the place. Well, you got Scorpions and
0: Yes, Taylor Swift's not for you. Maybe Scorpions.
1: But you have to read closely because in October, we have the Love and Spoonful. That's not a tribute. That's the Love and Spoonful.
0: No way.
1: Yeah, including one original member, and they've been touring as the Love and Spoonful for 50 years. And all of the, you know, so...
0: Do you believe in magic?
1: Yeah, exactly. And so that's geared towards... And look at you going with it, though. I was going to say it's geared towards
0: my
1: age.
0: Bumper,
1: right?
0: Bumper music hits. I love the Love and Spoonful.
1: So that's fun. And also at the same time, you know, I got a magic show in October. And Leon Etienne is doing Magic Rocks. Leon, his personality is perfectly fitted towards the college campus / community thing. He's got his little spiked hair going on, his little mohawk happening. He fooled Penn and Teller on their show, and I met Leon 2 or 3 years ago, and I said, Leon, if I get the University Theater, that's when I want you. I said, I'd love to have you at the Grand, but University is where you belong. You're my crossover artist.
0: Cool. All right, we've got a couple more to highlight, but we have to take a commercial break. The comedians you're bringing are hilarious and very beloved as well. We'll tell you about them after this.
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3: I'm Landon Moore, and the date is July 22nd. On this date in 1864, the Battle of Atlanta took place in the Civil War, with the Union defeating the Confederates. It was exactly 111 years later when the House of Representatives voted to restore citizenship to General Robert E. Lee. In 1933, Katerina Jarboro sang Ida at the New York Hippodrome, becoming the first black female opera singer to perform in the U.S. July 22nd was a notable date for films. In 1959, Ed Wood's cult classic Plan 9 from Outer Space premiered, and is often referred to as one of the worst films ever. Exactly 6 years later, Marvel's Avengers Endgame became the world's highest grossing film, earning $2.9 billion. And in 1893, this song, America the Beautiful, is written by Catherine Lee Bates in Colorado. To hear this feature again or for more information, go to WHBY.com as we celebrate America.
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0: Welcome back. And you know what? There's no way we're going to get through all of the shows
1: coming
0: to the Grand Oshkosh.
1: If only we had a website where you could find it. And if only it was easy enough to remember as thegrandoshkosh.org.
0: Ding, ding, ding. Okay. Let's talk a little bit about the comedians you're bringing in this year and some that you might go, that name sounds familiar. Mm-hmm. And some that you'll go, okay, this person's going to make me laugh big time.
1: Mm-hmm. It is interesting. The season is peppered at all levels with familiar names, and the comedians are no exception. In the first is in October, we've got Kevin Farley, who's doing his show's called Growing Up Farley. He's from a family of comedians. You may have heard of his brother. Kevin actually produced the Chris Farley special in his brother's name. But Kevin, and all you got to do is look at him, right? Look at him and listen to him. And
0: the resemblance is uncanny.
1: The resemblance is great. He's funny. And the idea that it's based a little on his family is a lot of fun. Kevin's a great guy. So Kevin Farley's with us in October. And then in February, we're bringing back a favorite who hasn't been in Oshkosh in quite a while. That is the iconic Paula Poundstone, who is the first female ever comedian to host the White House Correspondents' Dinner, by the way.
0: Huh.
1: And she's been doing HBO specials.

0: which is where I get my Broadway in. Got to get my Broadway in, right? Mm-hmm. Judy is a four-time, she says a four-time a Tony loser. But what she lost for was she was in the original cast of a little thing called Les Miserables. She was the first Cosette. She was in the original cast of Chess, which is now enjoying a revival. She was in the original cast of Fun Home, which is the most recent. And among those other things, if you're a Disney movie fan, she was the originating musical voice of Disney's Pocahontas. So you'll hear Colors of the Wind sung by she who sung Colors of the Wind.
1: Amazing.
0: And Judy's a wonderful performer. She and her pianist will do a great concert at UW Oshkosh. We've got we've got Americana, the Americana musical women will be in. We got Celtic. We've got Ball in the House, who are one of the premier a cappella groups doing Christmas stuff. We've got the great Guys on Ice, the ice fishing musical, and kit things for kids. We've got three shows by the Community Players. We've got the Nutcracker Ballet done by Valley Academy, and local favorites like For Kids from 1 to 92. We've got you name it, kinds of tributes up and down the, and then keep your eyes open for the hidden gems, the originals like The Love and Spoonful, in October. And like you said this at the beginning in a slightly different way. My goal was always to see two people come out of a theater and go, wouldn't it be a shame if we missed this? Because there's nothing like live entertainment. And even if it's something you know well, even if it's a song you sing the lyrics to, there's nothing like hearing it live. And it's always something different along the way. And it's once in a lifetime. And all it needs is an audience to make it special. Yeah. So
1: we hope that you're in that audience. Mm-hmm. And thegrandoshkosh.org. Of course, is where you find everything. And I will note, as we move to a temporary location at UWO, there are so many details under every single act, every single event. There's details and frequently asked questions about the Grand at UW Oshkosh, including understanding why and where should I park? What will the seating look like? Is there still a bar?
0: All of those things, questions
1: answered for you if you're looking to get to the Grand.
0: It'll be a great experience. We're very fortunate to have the partnership with UWO, and they've been really kind about when the building will be well branded when you drive up to it and walk up to it from your parking lot.
1: Yeah, I already passed it
0: from
1: last
0: your
1: week.
0: From your designated parking lot.
1: Well, I already passed it last week and did a double take. Oh, that's where they're relocating, and you'll notice it too. So, all right, safe travels as you make
0: your way back
1: to Oshkosh. Joe Furlow, always just a pleasure to have you here in studio with us. Thank you so much, my friend.
0: Thank you, Haley.
1: All right. We'll pause here, but still to come, it's your ABC and local news updates. And then for anyone with a loved one that's been impacted by juvenile arthritis, we have OSMS rheumatologist Paul Tuttle joining us. We'll talk about some common signs parents can look for or might mistake as growing pains. And so much more to highlight as we bring you to the Brewers at 12:35, or the Mets, as Joe would say. More to come in your noon hour of Focus Fox Valley.

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5: From ABC News, I'm Michelle Franzen. Hostilities between the U.S. and Iran escalating again, with the U.S. targeting Iran for an 11th night of strikes. And in Delaware, happening this hour, President Trump and top Pentagon officials are attending the dignified transfer at Dover Air Base for four U.S. service members killed last weekend in Iranian attacks. ABC's Martha Raddatz is in Amman, Jordan, with more on the families.
6: The Pentagon identifying the fourth soldier who died in the last week. She is 28-year-old Sergeant Angel Rampersat of Ozone Park, New York. The youngest killed was 19-year-old Isabella Gonzalez from Texas, her high school friends shot.
7: And I didn't even get to see her. I didn't even get to say bye.
6: And the wife of 30-year-old Sergeant Michael Swinton of North Carolina telling ABC News he was an amazing husband and father to his two young children.
5: Cases of cyclosporiasis are surging again in Michigan and 40 other states. The CDC confirming 11,000 cases of the parasitic infection nationwide. ABC's Yuri Benajoud has more.
8: Well, health officials have linked some of these cases to shredded iceberg lettuce served at Taco Bell restaurants in five states. They are looking into other potential sources as well. Taylor Farms has issued a voluntary recall of all their iceberg lettuce grown in central Mexico. Those products went to American food distributors, fast food chains, and grocery stores, all now working to ensure those products are pulled from the supply chain.
5: Gulf Coast states are bracing for Bertha, the tropical storm expected to make landfall later today along the southern coast of Louisiana. ABC's Victor Okendo is in New Orleans.
9: We met residents preparing to secure their homes, loading up on sandbags. They have been through their share of storms in New Orleans. They tell us they'd rather be prepared than caught off guard. As Bertha approaches, some of those gusts could top 35 miles an hour. The heaviest of the rain will be south of us. Some areas could see 6 inches, and that could lead to flooding.
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10: 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My friends have all switched to Pure Talk because I told them they could save a bunch of money on a super reliable high-speed network with unlimited data. And because they're my friends, they trust me. As for the rest of you, well, Pure Talk understands that even though you might like me, you're not just going to take my word for it, nor should you. For that reason, and for a very limited time, Pure Talk is offering any of their plans for just $15 a month for the first 3 months, including their top-tier unlimited plan that normally sells for $65 a month. 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Dial #250, say micro, and be connected to Pure Talk's friendly U.S. customer service team. Again, dial #250, say micro, and let the savings begin.
5: In Mississippi, the family of Nolan Wells released some of the findings from an independent autopsy. The teen died following a boat trip with friends July 4th weekend to Horn Island. Authorities say their initial investigation suggested Wells drowned. His family attorney, Benjamin Crump, says the cause of death remains undetermined pending the investigation.
11: Attorney Crump releasing these autopsy results and also pointing out the fact that there are missing organs here does put a significant amount of pressure on Mississippi. Certainly, there's been a lot of attention, a growing national attention on this particular case and the transparency around it. Again, that is what the... the family is asking for transparency in this investigation, and so they're hoping that the coroner does ultimately release those.
5: ABC's Alex Prochet. The U.S. Secret Service speaking out ahead of a rescheduled correspondence dinner interrupted when an alleged attacker broke through security.
12: 2 days ahead of the redo of the correspondence dinner at a different hotel across town, the top officials of the Secret Service say what happened in late April was a success.
13: The system worked.
12: Director Sean Curran says the suspect was stopped at a checkpoint near the entrance of the ballroom, but over 100 yards from where the president was seated on stage.
13: We expect things to happen at the Magatomers, which is why we set them up.
12: This Friday night, the Correspondents Association will honor the officer who stopped the alleged gunman in April. Stephen Portnoy, ABC News, Washington.
5: On Wall Street this hour, stocks are mixed in trading. Michelle Franzen, ABC News.
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16: Good afternoon. It's a mostly cloudy 70 degrees at 12:05. I'm Landon Moore. Oshkosh's Whitman Regional Airport is not the only local airport seeing more traffic this week. Appleton International is handling three times as many planes as usual. Appleton Flight Center General Manager Bob Woods says operations during EAA AirVenture have been nonstop.
17: We'll have all kinds of people here for a week, people here for 2 weeks. We had a float plane here for over a month. We have business personnel that are just flying in, dropping off cargo or dropping off their volunteers or people working the booth and getting right back out in the air 30 minutes later. We have the whole spectrum here down at the Flight Center.
16: Roughly 80 EAA volunteers are in Appleton to help the Flight Center manage the increased traffic. A program that gives kids their first airplane ride for free marks a milestone today at AirVenture. The 2.5 millionth Young Eagles flight will be conducted at Oshkosh. EAA Chairman Jack Pelton says the program has far exceeded its initial goals.
18: That is a 30-year effort to have got us to that point. When it was started, Tom, just in a typical Poboresny fashion, because his father was this way too, just threw out a number and said, let's go fly a million Young Eagles. And everybody said, sure, Tom, that's interesting.
16: Young Eagles chairman and former Green Bay Packers tight end Jimmy Graham will conduct today's 2.5 millionth Young Eagles flight. An Oshkosh man is accused of arson. Police say the 28-year-old set his vehicle on fire in the 600 block of Frederick Street around 8:20 Tuesday night. The flames reached a neighboring home, causing damage to the siding. No one was hurt. Criminal charges are pending. The Fond du Lac County Sheriff's Office renews its investigation into the disappearance of a 5-year-old boy more than 40 years ago. Detectives have been working at the former home of Bobby Joe Fritz in Campbellsport since last Thursday. The boy was last seen walking toward the house after playing at a neighbor's home in May of 1983. Former lead detective Edwin Shepard says searches in the 80s focused on bodies of water near the Fritz property, but the house itself was never searched.
19: The Fritz family was living there at the time, and there just really was never anything that led us to that. At the time, we'd even talked a little bit about it, if there was a way that we could search the area even closer. And I think now that they have the opportunity to do it, I think it's a positive result.
16: Investigators have been excavating the home's basement after finding potential evidence during a search warrant. Anyone with information on the case should contact the Fond du Lac County Sheriff's Office. The Green Bay Common Council approves an agreement pertaining to a historic downtown hotel. As part of the deal, the city is releasing the owners of Hotel Northland from a debt of $2.6 million, while in return, the city will receive $1 million from proceeds of the building's sale. Mayor Eric Genrich says the move helped avoid foreclosure.
20: It's the best of a bad situation, I guess is how I would describe it. None of us would choose to be in this position, but the alternative was to receive nothing if this property were to go through the foreclosure process.
16: Tersham Development is looking to purchase the Hotel Northland property with the intention of keeping the name and remaining part of the Marriott brand. The federal government is asking an appeals court to uphold a ruling allowing the Oneida Nation to remove properties from the tax rolls in the village of Hobart. The village took the tribe to court last year, claiming the placement of 8 properties into a tribal trust was unconstitutional. A federal court ruled in favor of the Oneidas and Bureau of Indian Affairs earlier this year. Hobart is appealing that ruling to the 7th Circuit Court of Appeals in Chicago. A filing by the BIA defends the initial ruling and its constitutionality. And infrastructure work is in full swing at the Wisconsin Capitol this summer. Reporter Bob Haig has the details.
1: Visitors will find 4 of the Capitol's 8 entrances, including that on State Street, closed as crews work to replace the decorative concrete surrounding the Capitol. According to the Wisconsin Department of Administration, that concrete has reached the end of its service life, and the work will restore the Capitol's exterior appearance and support long-term performance, along with making significant storm drainage improvements. The project began in May, with completion expected in November. Bob Haig, Wisconsin Radio Network.
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1: Today is going to be a beautiful day. Sunshine, then partly sunny into the afternoon. Quite comfortable, high of 75. Tonight, fair, cool, calm, a low of 53. Tomorrow, Thursday, mostly sunny, toasty warm, but not humid, a high of 80 degrees. From the WBY First Alert Weather Center, I'm meteorologist Steve Baylor.
2: Thank you, Steve. We are seeing cloudy skies. It's 70 degrees from the Myron Construction Studios of WHBY.
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0: Good afternoon, continuing Focus Fox Valley, and our promise to you to help you learn something new today, to connect you to organizations, to people, to causes, to area experts in our community, everything that helps our area to thrive. We welcome you to pull up a seat, turn up the volume, maybe share with a friend. Everyone's welcome here. I'm glad you're joining us for this hour of the show, which is brought to you by Hooper Law Office as they help provide that pathway to your legacy. I'm Haley Tenpass, joining you from the Myron Construction Studios of WHBY. Beautiful day out there. The Brewers coming up in the midday, 12:35, that pregame. We'll get that your way as soon as we can. In the meantime, though, an important conversation and one I'm eager to learn more about on the topic of juvenile arthritis. And maybe you have a loved one in your life that lives with this, that's dealt with this. Maybe you have arthritis yourself. We'll talk more about something that impacts nearly 300,000 children in the United States, something that causes joint pain and stiffness and swelling and can even affect growth and development. We'll turn to an expert on this one, and we do have Dr. Paul Tuttle with us, an OSMS rheumatologist. And Dr. Tuttle, we welcome you to the program, and we welcome your insight today as well. Hello there.
1: Yeah, hi. Yeah, thanks, Haley, for having me.
0: Yes, good afternoon. And I was really surprised to learn the number here, that 300,000 children in the U.S. Live with this and deal with this. So I'm happy we're going to talk through it here today. But I think it's helpful to understand how you got to be a rheumatologist. And I'm curious about your roots and how you made your way to the Fox Valley area.
1: Sure, yeah. So, my roots, I'm from Sheboygan, so this is, you know, home in northeast Wisconsin. And, with medical school, I got introduced to some rheumatology that interests me, and then I did my residency in internal medicine and pediatrics, so I see all ages. And then I did a fellowship in both, and so, again, within rheumatology, I see all ages. And so people often ask, what is rheumatology? And so that's just where we as rheumatologists will help patients whose body is attacking themselves, specifically more in the musculoskeletal system, especially in the joints. You might have heard of like rheumatoid arthritis that adults get. And so kids get arthritis too. This inflammation arthritis we call juvenile arthritis. And there's a lot of good treatments for this, a lot of good medications for this. So that was part of the draw to this specific area of medicine.
0: Yeah. You know, I think you make a point there in that a lot of the branding towards arthritis typically leans more to those older individuals. You know, that's at least what I thought growing up. Arthritis is not something you deal with until you're much, much older. But I'm hoping you might better help us understand why arthritis can develop in teens and even children.
1: Yeah, that's a good point. And so when people use the word arthritis, it's just, and what that means in the medical context is it's just some joint problem. And majority of joint issues are just wear and tear. So as you get older, people say, oh, I have arthritis. They get a new knee or new hip. But there is a different kind of non-wear and tear arthritis that's where the body's attacking itself, where there's this inflammation process. So this can happen at any age, and so it doesn't take wear and tear. It can happen in a two-year-old or a five-year-old. So it's a different approach to arthritis because it's the body attacking itself. We use some medicine to help calm things down versus if you're older, then you might just need a knee replacement.
0: Wow. And is arthritis, is it genetic, or can anyone find themselves with a arthritis diagnosis?
1: You often see various autoimmune diseases run in families. It may not be the same autoimmune disease. So there's definitely something genetic here. There's also something environmental too. At the end of the day, these are all theories. But whether it's a virus or maybe our diet could play a role in this. she might have heard of the anti-inflammation diet, and people avoid certain foods that can lead to inflammation. And I'm a believer in that. It seems like that does help in addition to medication. So yeah, there's something both environmental and genetic here.
0: All right. And where do you find juvenile arthritis to be most common in one's body? Curious about that.
1: It could be in any joints, but probably the more common ones would be the knees or the hands. It just depends on what kind of inflammation or arthritis, because there's different flavors of that, and each flavor has its own manifestation in certain joints. But younger kids tend to be more the knees, and then if you're older as a teenager, you might see more in the hands. But it could also be in the back as well. And so it could be joints you can't see as well.
0: Okay. And, you know, I'm hoping you might be able to help me better understand something I've been told since early on, and it's regarding cracking knuckles, which is a habit that I unfortunately have continued into adulthood. And I do recall being told a lot when I was younger, well, if you crack your knuckles, you'll get arthritis someday. You know, is there any truth to that statement, or are we squashing rumors here today?
1: Yeah, no, I don't think there's any truth to that. It's a common question patients will ask, but no, I don't think you can cause arthritis with cracking of the knuckles.
0: Interesting. All right. Well, we'll put that one to rest for today, at least. All right. Well, we're going to continue our conversation with Paul Tuttle today, with orthopedic sports and medicine specialist, talking more about juvenile arthritis. And after the break, some really helpful reminders for families, for parents, maybe some common signs that could be mistaken for something as simple as growing pains, and also what treatment might look like that are helping kids stay active and maintain, you know, all those activities. So stick with us. And if you've got a question, call in or text in today, the number 920-281-1150. We'll be back in just a moment.
2: Over 2.1 million new cases of cancer will be diagnosed in the United States this year. 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Your chances of survival are much higher if you are diagnosed at an early stage. So be aware of the ages when screening for various cancers need to take place. If you have been diagnosed with prostate cancer, help is available from the Us2 Fox Cities Education and Support Group. 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

0: And we are back learning more about juvenile arthritis, an often misunderstood condition. And we are lucky to be joined today by orthopedic sports and medicine specialist Paul Tuttle, who is a rheumatologist. And I want to help our families better understand kind of what they're looking for here, Paul. So what are some common signs parents perhaps might, you know, overlook as, oh, that's just growing pains, or, you know, they did bump their, you know, their wrist the other week at sports, right? Yeah. What are some things you notice that could be a mistake?
1: Sure. Yeah. That's a good question. And so with arthritis, that's inflammation, the three characteristics we see is swelling, pain, and stiffness. Now, pain and swelling, as you know, we all know that can be from a non-inflammation or non-autoimmune process. So you tear ACL, tear your meniscus, playing basketball, it's going to get swollen, it's going to hurt, twist your ankle, same thing, right? So not all swelling can be an autoimmune process, but in my realm, that stiffness part tends to be the most differentiating factor in the history, where you'll see kids or adults, they'll get up early and they have stiffness. As the years go on, everybody gets stiffness to some degree. But if it's more than an hour, especially if you're younger, then that's definitely a sign that there's an inflammation process going on, something to where it's more than just growing pain, something to see your pediatrician to get that looked at as a starting point.
0: All right. And of course, if this is something that families, you know, do look to learn more about based on symptoms that their little one might be experiencing, can we talk a little bit about what diagnosis can look like and also treatment to help prevent, I guess, mm-hmm. some long-term damage?
1: Yeah. And so if there's the suspicion for inflammation or autoimmune disease, and what I'll do is some x-rays and other pictures like an MRI, which can point to that inflammation, as well as labs. And you'll see some inflammation levels that are high in the labs often, but not always. And some markers, some what we call autoantibody markers in the blood. So, yeah, we definitely can get clues with the testing with labs and pictures. But if there is this inflammation autoimmune process, yeah, we have lots of tools to help fix this to where, you know, we hope kids and adults can do the things they want to do. And so we have, yeah, various medicines. You know, some are stronger than others. They do work well, and we have lots of options there.
0: Yeah. What are some of those advancements looking like in 2026 to help combat this and live with it?
1: Yeah, well, we tend to start with some older medicines like ibuprofen or an Aleve kind of medicine, but then you can progress on to, you know, methotrexate. It's a common one that you might hear on TV commercials. But the newer ones you see on TV, such as, you know, Enbrel, Humira, Renvoke. If you don't respond to these other medicines, then we have these newer options that do work very well. Not everybody needs the newer ones, but it's just another tool in our toolbox.
0: Okay. All right. Well, hopefully families learning a little bit more about this. You mentioned an anti-inflammatory diet. Are there any foods that you might be able to toss out that could be helpful for anyone seeking to look into this type of lifestyle?
1: Mm-hmm. Yeah, I mean, you'll read a lot of different opinions online of how you define the anti-inflammatory diet. What I tell my patients is stick to more of a Mediterranean diet. So less bread, less sugar, more fruits and veggies, more meat. And that tends to help most people to some degree.
0: Okay, perfect. And then finally, if any families out there are listening to this or going, you know, we've had some concerns, we've been wondering if this might be our family's situation, we'd like some confirmation, you know, when should families seek medical attention and see perhaps a rheumatologist?
1: Mm-hmm. Yeah, the sooner the better. So if a family was concerned, a good place to start would be your primary care provider. And then had them probably start some basic testing. And then that person can refer on to me as a rheumatologist. We're always open at OSMS to people can call up and make an appointment directly outside their primary care provider too. But definitely the PCP is a good place to start.
0: Excellent. Well, thank you very much, Dr. Tuttle, for joining us here today. And we thank you for the insights and information you've shared on juvenile arthritis. Thank you so much.
1: Yeah, thanks for having me, Haley. Appreciate it.
0: You're welcome. All right. We'll pause here and let you know what's coming up on a Thursday edition of Focus Ox Valley.
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10: Today is going to be a beautiful day. Sunshine, then partly sunny into the afternoon. Quite comfortable, high of 75. Tonight, fair, cool, calm, a low of 53. Tomorrow, Thursday, mostly sunny, toasty warm, but not humid, a high of 80 degrees. From the WBY First Alert Weather Center, I'm meteorologist Steve Balon.
0: Thank you, Steve. And again, cloudy skies, 70 degrees. In Appleton, from your Myron Construction Studios of WHBY. Glad you could be part of the show today. I'm Haley. Thanks for being here. And tomorrow, our friends down the hall, Insight Publications, joining us. And we'll talk about the recent pages of their July edition. We'll look to August and also the many events they've got going on with Insight Publications. Then we're going to simply have a community conversation with a member of our community and someone I know pretty well, but maybe you're curious about the work they do and the hats that they wear. My friend Oliver joining me, Oliver Zonow, with the Building for Kids and many hats he wears. We'll talk more about those roles in the community and why community involvement is so important. Then it's a focus on health with ThetaCare. And maybe you have a young athlete in your life. You probably know then about the sports physicals that are required. We'll talk more about why student athletes need these and why they should get them early before that start of the sports season. These topics and more coming your way on a Thursday edition of Focus Fox Valley. As always, if you're able to, have a lovely day. And the Brewers coming up in just a few minutes. It's WHBY.

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2: 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Robert back. It's gone! The first big league home run for Cooper Pratt. And he takes Freddie Peralta deep. The first of many, hopefully, for that young man.
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0: Open, he didn't even make the cut. So we continue our hot streak of not picking winners. Ironically enough, I believe it was the U.S. Open that Travis picked Sam Burns to win. Sam Burns did not win the U.S. Open, but he almost won the Open Championship there last weekend. Obviously, with next time I talk to him next week, the question will be all about how do you walk in the tall grass when you've missed the fairway playing in England. We've got one more hour of Your News Now coming up here from the EAA Air Venture in Oshkosh. Coming up in our next half hour, Terry Kavarka will have the latest in news. We'll check in with the forecast and then also Herling Clark Law Firm traffic. And then we'll have a pretty extended interview here. I had a chance to sit down with our friend Aaron Sauer. He is, well, formerly an investigator with the National Transportation Safety Board. He's been promoted now. He oversees the deputy director for the Midwest region or central region of the NTSB. So we'll get into a little bit of his experience, how you get into crash investigation for the NTSB, and then some of the concerns that they are seeing here, as we had a story yesterday about how, especially from the commercial aspect, there's a lot more flights going on than there used to be here at American airports. And it not only is an issue for, you know, people who are getting stuck with delays or ground stops because too many planes are coming in at once, but there's also secure or safety concerns as far as keeping all of those planes properly separated. So Aaron will be in to talk about that at about 5:17 or so here on Your News Now. Then in our last half hour, we'll check in with First Alert meteorologist David Ernst. I have the jacket on again today. Team 100 not enjoying the weather that much out here at Air Venture. I know I was talking with some of the folks who are camping here, and last night it got down to about 52 degrees in Oshkosh, so a bit chillier than what they're accustomed to when they come up here for Air Venture. But they did pack properly, and there were other ways to keep warm, if you know what I mean. So they were able to make it through the night. David will tell us about the cooler trend, but then gearing things up again in terms of temperatures as we work into the weekend. And then we'll wrap up the show here this afternoon, as we usually do on Wednesdays at 5:50. A visit from Brian Jacobson, Chief Economic Strategist for Annex Wealth Management. What effect will the escalation of the war with Iran have, not only on oil prices, but the economy as a whole? And then also, the Trump administration putting more tariffs on Canadian products. What impact will that have on Wisconsin businesses? Brian will break that down as well. All coming up in the next hour here of Your News Now, live from the EAA Air Venture in Oshkosh.
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2: From ABC News, I'm Michelle Franzen. Tropical storm Bertha making landfall this afternoon east of New Orleans, losing some steam but still dumping rain and whipping up the threat of storm surge along the Gulf Coast. Here's ABC's Victor Oquendo in the Big Easy.
3: And as we come this way, we can see how much water has made its way over from Lake Pontchartrain, now really flooding this area. The good news, this is probably as bad as it is going to get today. Louisiana's governor saying that the storm likely will not produce the type of rainfall or kind of wind event that it could have, but we're feeling the brunt of it right now.
2: House Speaker Mike Johnson touting a series of votes today, passing measures to extend government funding through December 4th, along with a budget resolution package.
4: And the budget resolution that unlocks our third reconciliation bill, which of course is Republicans' best shot to get as much of the Save America Act into law as possible, in addition to funding our national defense and our farmers.
2: In addition, lawmakers helped pass the Stop Insider Trading Act that bans members of Congress and family members from trading individual stocks and also puts limits on it. It does not include members of the executive branch. President Trump, along with top military leaders, attended the dignified transfer at Dover Air Base today for the four U.S. service members killed in the Middle East. 18 U.S. military members have died since the start of the war with Iran. The Trump administration has struck a landmark nuclear deal with Saudi Arabia. ABC's Patrick Reville has details.
5: The deal is likely worth billions of dollars for American companies, and it also shuts out Russia and China. But it's also highly controversial because there are fears that it could ultimately pave the way to Saudi Arabia getting a nuclear weapon and then potentially an arms

0: race in the Middle East. Most controversially, the deal potentially opens the door to allowing Saudi Arabia to enrich uranium on its territory.
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2: Man, I love this place. I've been surfing here since I was a kid. Now, seeing my grandson out on the water, it means everything to me. Watching him and taking in the blue waves, the sea breeze, the blurry horizon.
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1: They're fast, quiet, and affordable, but as popular e-bike sales surge, so have injuries related to those vehicles.
4: One estimate puts the number of people hurt in e-bike accidents at 20,000 per year.
5: It's really disheartening.
4: Orthopedic trauma surgeon Hassan Mir sees it firsthand.
5: I'll spend a day operating on kids injured from e-bikes, and then on my way home from work, see more kids on e-bikes.
4: Riders aged 10 to 14 make up the largest percentage of e-bike injuries. When Dr. Mir sees those riders,
5: I wonder if that kid's going to be my next patient.
4: Jim Ryan, ABC News.
1: In California, the preliminary hearing continues for David Burke. The singer, known as David, is accused of murdering a teen last year. Prosecutors trying to establish a motive.
6: On the witness stand on day two of the hearing, David Burke's financial manager and a finance employee of the record company that signed Burke are testifying. Prosecutors are trying to establish that Burke had a huge financial motive to protect his career and that he killed 14-year-old Celeste Rivas to prevent her from exposing their sexual relationship and impacting that career. On Tuesday, prosecutors showed gruesome photos of the crime scene as they try to prove to the judge there's enough evidence to move to trial. Alex Stone, ABC News, Los Angeles.
1: Last month's heat wave in France leading to a surge in deaths. The health ministry says 5,700 more people died than usual during that historic heat wave. I'm Michelle Franzen, ABC News.
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9: Good afternoon at 5:05. It's cloudy and 71. With your news now on WHBY, I'm Terry Kabarik. An excavation Tuesday related to the disappearance of a 5-year-old Campbellsport boy more than 40 years ago turns up no signs of human remains. The Fond du Lac County Sheriff's Office had been working at the former home of Bobby Joe Fritz since last Thursday. The boy was last seen walking toward the house after playing at a neighbor's home in May of 1983. Former lead detective Edwin Shepard hopes the case will eventually be solved.
10: It is an old case. A lot of the leads are dead ends now, but I still think the department still has a commitment to that case. It had when I was there, and I think it still does.
9: Investigators had been excavating the home's basement Tuesday after finding potential evidence during a search warrant. The sheriff's office says potential evidence was uncovered during the excavation, but did not offer any details. Fond du Lac police are increasing patrols this week in light of EAA AirVenture. Officers will be stationed outside hotels and motels through Sunday, watching for suspicious activity. The department is especially watching for drug crimes and human trafficking, which can take place during large events. Oshkosh's Whitman Regional Airport is not the only local airport seeing more traffic this week. Appleton International is handling three times as many planes as usual. Appleton Flight Center Director General Manager Bob Woods says operations during EAA AirVenture have been nonstop.
11: We'll have all kinds of people here for a week, people here for 2 weeks. We had a float plane here for over a month. We have business personnel that are just flying in, dropping off cargo or dropping off their volunteers or people working the booth and getting right back out in the air 30 minutes later. We have the whole spectrum here down at the Flight Center.
9: Roughly 80 EAA volunteers are in Appleton to help the Flight Center manage the increased traffic. An Oshkosh man is accused of arson. Police say the 28-year-old set his vehicle on fire in the 600 block of Frederick Street around 8:20 Tuesday night. The flames reached a neighboring home, causing damage to the siding. No one was hurt. Criminal charges are pending. An Oakfield man accused of killing his wife and hiding her body says he is not guilty. Aaron Nelson enters that plea in Dodge County Court to charges of first-degree intentional homicide and hiding a corpse. Nelson's wife, Alexis, has not been seen since March of 2025. He did not report her missing until May of that year. Her body has never been found. No trial date has been set. The potential sale of a historic downtown Green Bay hotel takes another step forward. The Common Council approves an agreement releasing the owners of Hotel Northland from a debt of $2.6 million. In return, the city will receive $1 million from proceeds of the building sale. Blake Maleka is the chief investment officer at Tersham Development, which is looking to purchase the property.
12: We're really excited because we've got a lot of big plans for the hotel. As far as things go, we're as quickly as we possibly can. We're going to pave the gravel parking lot that's adjacent to the hotel. We're going to use that for events where we'll have some live music, food trucks, things like that.
9: Maleka adds that Hotel Northland would keep its name and remain part of the Marriott brand. The federal government is asking an appeals court to uphold a ruling allowing the Oneida Nation to remove properties from the tax rolls in the village of Hobart. The village took the tribe to court last year, claiming the placement of eight properties into a tribal trust was unconstitutional. A federal court ruled in favor of the Oneidas and Bureau of Indian Affairs earlier this year. Hobart is appealing that ruling to the Seventh Circuit Court of Appeals in Chicago. A filing by the BIA defends the initial ruling and its constitutionality. If a candidate you've already voted for in Wisconsin's August primary has dropped out, you may not get a do-over. Reporter Bob Haig explains.
13: The Democratic Party of Wisconsin wants the Wisconsin Elections Commission to rescind guidance, which prohibits voters from changing their absentee ballots if their preferred candidate has withdrawn. The guidance was adopted earlier this month following a state appeals court decision and states, quote, once an absentee ballot has been returned to the municipal clerk, it cannot be spoiled and reissued for any reason. That applies to ballots hand-delivered to a clerk's office or returned by mail or drop box. The letter sent by the state party to commissioners on Tuesday asks them to immediately rescind that guidance. Well, two Democrats, Missy Hughes and Lieutenant Governor Sarah Rodriguez, have dropped out of the primary, while Milwaukee County Executive David Crowley is back in after earlier withdrawing. Bob Haig, Wisconsin Radio Network.
9: And the EAA's Young Eagles program marks another milestone today. The organization takes its 2.5 millionth child on their first flight as part of the afternoon air show. EAA Chairman Jack Pelton says they're setting new goals every few years.
14: I think we still got our foot on the gas pedal to probably go to set another goal of 3 million. But it really is a remarkable achievement. And it means so much to the chapters in our chapter network to be able to do that and have a purpose and a cause, which is helping young people.
9: Young Eagles chairman and former Green Bay Packers tight end Jimmy Graham conducts today's 2.5 millionth Young Eagles flight. I'm Terry Kovarik. After the break, Jonathan is back with more from EAA AirVenture 2026. A reminder that Your News Now on WHBY is sponsored by Van Obbles of Holland Town.
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18: Today is going to be a beautiful day. Sunshine, then partly sunny into the afternoon. Quite comfortable, high of 75. Tonight, fair, cool, calm, a low of 53. Tomorrow, Thursday, mostly sunny, toasty warm, but not humid, a high of 80 degrees. From the WBY First Alert Weather Center, I'm meteorologist Steve Balog.
19: Live weather chat with First Alert's David Ernst is coming up in about 28 minutes here on Your News Now. Take a look at current conditions. It is partly cloudy, 75 in Green Bay, 74 in Appleton at the Myron Construction Studio of WHBY, 73 at the EAA Air Venture in Oshkosh, where we're broadcasting live here on Your News Now. Turning to Hurling Clark Law Firm traffic, and we have nothing to report in terms of any backups, although there is a slow go if you're planning to get off on Highway 26. That is a popular exit here to come back on the opposite side of the road to the Air Venture grounds. There is a night air show tonight, so that means a late arriving crowd here in addition to the people that are already on site. So be aware of that if you are coming to the show here tonight. They will not let you come on at Highway 44. Instead, they'll send you to 26, and there is a backup down there. As for travel times, I-41 southbound, Vanderbrook Road to Highway 10 is 11 minutes. That's a minute slower than usual there. I-41 northbound, Black Wolf Ave to Breezewood Lane is 15 minutes. That's right on time. And the 441 loop, I-41 southbound from Lineville to 172 is 6 minutes. No delays. Traffic is brought to you by Hurling Clark Law Firm.
20: I'm Dan Lody with Your Money Now. Shares of Super Microcomputer were up 19% today after the server maker said Tuesday that it expects higher margins for the June quarter than previously expected, and that is tied to a surge in new orders, including work for SpaceX and XAI. Amazon eliminated jobs in its artificial general intelligence unit on Wednesday. There is no disclosure as to how many jobs were cut, but it does come 6 months after the e-commerce giant trimmed 16,000 corporate roles across the company back in January. Nike is planning to cut off thousands of online distributors in China and restructure its online presence to create a more consistent consumer experience. Beginning in January, the company will concentrate on online sales through its own website and app. Wall Street pulled back a bit in a tight trading day. The Dow was off 6 points at 52,218. NASDAQ lost 146. S&P 500 was down by 10. That's Your Money Now.
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19: All right, real quick with Alex Thomas here on sports. How did the Brewers do today?
26: Yes, the Milwaukee Brewers, they get a 4-3 victory over the New York Mets. They win 2 of 3 games. The Brewers, they lost last night, but they do get a victory today. With the win, the Brewers now reclaimed or are tied with the Los Angeles Dodgers for best record in Major League Baseball. The Dodgers, they do play later today, or I should say tonight, against the Philadelphia Phillies. So we'll see if the Brewers do have that best record in baseball by the time today is over. Brewers off tomorrow, back in action for a matinee, or I should say late matinee, early afternoon game against the Colorado Rockies. 3:10 first pitch, 2:35 pregame again. Brewers off tomorrow, back in action at 3:10 on Friday afternoon, Jonathan.
19: And that means we will not have a Your News Now coming up on Friday. So no show here from EAA Air Venture. By the way, I'd just like to make one quick note. The Spanish soccer players that won the World Cup, they will be receiving as an added bonus, along with their pay and the trophy, their weight in tomatoes. If you've ever seen, there's a festival in one town in Spain where everyone throws tomatoes at each other at the end of the harvest. I don't know if the Spanish team will be taking part in that tradition. All right, quick break, and then we're going to be back here at Air Venture after this.
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19: Joining us now here on Your News Now from EAA Air Venture is Deputy Regional Chief of the National Transportation Safety Board, Aaron Sauer, a regular guest here on WHBY each year at Air Venture. So good to see you again.
3: Good to see you, Jonathan. What is it, Ben? 20, 22 years we've been doing
19: this? This is my 26th.
3: Yeah, well, this, my 46th Air Venture. Air Venture.
19: Holy cow. Yeah. What, did you start coming when you were 8?
3: A little, even younger than that.
19: With the NTSB?
3: No, sir. No, growing up in Appleton, my father was aviation and started coming down here when I was, four?
19: Yeah, same with me. He was an EAA member, and we would always come on one of the Saturdays during the run.
3: Yeah. Yeah, boots on the ground.
19: Yep.
3: Whether it was a day, half day, a week, 46 years running.
19: That was back in the old days when it was over two weekends.
3: Right.
19: Remember that?
3: Yes.
19: The 9-day?
3: Yeah.
19: Oh, man. Second weekend was off. All right, so your Transportation Safety Board, for those who may not be familiar, you're the investigative group that looks into airplane incidents across the country. What has been your experience within the organization and now being promoted to a regional chief, deputy regional chief?
3: Right. So currently we're, at least from the regional level, we're made up of four regions, one in the east, one in the central, one in the west, and in Alaska. Currently, as you mentioned, one of the chiefs of the central region. We currently have 13 investigators that travel across those about 18, 19 states should an accident occur that requires our response. We do a lot of accidents where the FAA is our eyes and ears. I mean, you're talking an organization, 40,000 employees from the FAA to an organization like us, it's 400. So we just can't get to each and every one of those accidents as much as we'd like to. Has that changed over the years? Absolutely. When I first started in the NTSB, we had an office in Dallas. That office doesn't exist anymore. They've consolidated. They've kind of reorged a few times in my 26 years of doing this. But, as of about a year and a half ago, I went from a senior investigator up into the management chain. And it's been good. Learning curves to that. But now I oversee about seven investigators that deal with, you know, a wide range of various types of accidents. We've had a couple here as of late across the country, actually, but notably kind of two investigations that come to mind. We had, unfortunately had a 12 fatality skydiving accident in Missouri.
19: I saw that.
3: About a month and a half ago. We also had a NetJets corporate aircraft that had an accident down in Texas. Those are kind of recent, kind of a larger scale for us in the regional offices to investigate and handle.
19: Yeah. What was your background before you joined NTSB?
3: Sure. So I was actually gearing towards the professional pilot route. Got my private pilot's license before I got my driver's license. I went to the University of Wisconsin. I worked at a company called Casey Aviation up in Appleton. It's not Gulfstream. Worked there. My father was part of that business, so I worked there through high school, college. All through high school, college, I continued to fly, build that flight time, get those ratings, get those certificates. And then in about that latter part of the 90s, I was kind of at a crossroads. Airlines were furloughing.
4: In this business, it's all about right time, right place. And so do I continue to spend the money to fly? Do I pursue something else? Graduated from Wisconsin, in a business program, decided I want to be something in aviation. I went down to Embry-Riddle in Daytona Beach for my master's program. While I was at Wisconsin, while I was at Riddle, I had this was advice of my older brother, pursue internships, pursue apprenticeships, that experience somewhere. So when I was down at Embry-Riddle, my first year of my master's program, there was two opportunities that I looked at, one with Boeing in St. Louis, and then another was the NTSB, had an internship training program. One was paid, one was not. I'll let you guess which one was paid and which one wasn't. So I did the unpaid, of course.
5: Yeah.
4: And my father at the time says, what are you doing? But had I not made that choice, I certainly wouldn't be where I'm at today. No guarantee after I completed my graduate studies at Riddle that I would be offered a full-time job with the government specifically, but straight time. And I've been there for 26 years ever since. I was in Dallas for about 5 years. We had about five states that we covered out of that office. Then I transferred up to our office in Denver, which still is a brick-and-mortar facility today. Okay. That's a part of our central region. Spent about 5 years out there. Last 16, I've been back here. We're only up in half today.
5: Nice.
4: So I still love to fly. Got one in college, one that's going to go to college next year. Dentistry, we'll see. So it's time and money, Jonathan. I'm getting up in the air myself.
5: Aaron Sauer joining us here from the NTSB. And the focus of your organization is not so much to find out who is to, quote-unquote, blame when it comes to crashes or incidents that happen. It is to look deeper into the root causes and then make recommendations to make sure that other pilots don't make those same mistakes.
4: You hit it exactly right, Jonathan. We are not an enforcement agency. Well, that's the FAA's job and responsibility for aviation. We go in, we investigate those accidents. We're not here to point fingers. We're not here to place blame. We look at, as you mentioned, the root causes of the accident. Is there systemic issues with the type of fleet of aircraft? Is it a flight school that can improve operations? Is it the mechanics that can improve their techniques, their skills, their procedures? You know, what exactly is the reason behind an accident? That's a probable cause. Again, probable. We already got all the answers, especially in the GA community. You don't have all those answers. These airplanes, some of the airplanes are built in the 20s, 30s, 40s, 50s.
5: Yeah.
4: And then you have the technology that we have today where you've got massive amounts of data even on these smaller geographies. So sometimes we just don't have all the information. That's why it's a probable cause. But yes, if we find an issue that affects a fleet, affects, again, flight school, organization, FAA, air traffic, what have you, our business is to make recommendations to that particular agency company, and then hopefully they will adopt what we in that recommendation to improve safety.
5: And your organization over the decades has been responsible for a lot of the greatest advancements in terms of safety within aviation. We'll not go into each individual one of those, but we did hear from the folks at the Airline Pilots Association this week and the Air Traffic Controllers Association this week talking about the sheer increase in volume that we're seeing in terms of commercial airline service across the country. 57,000 flights, I think, was one of the numbers they gave us. The five biggest days, I think, in aviation history in the U.S. have come in the last several weeks.
4: Sure.
5: From someone who looks at the safety side of things, what are some of the points of concern that you're seeing here in terms of that much volume with not only, it's not like we add new airports ever.
4: Right. Well, it's in the DOT, the Department of Transportation, which the FAA is under and so forth. Obviously, there's remodernization of air traffic. Everybody can now kind of relate to the ADS-B network that's out there, which has reduced separation standards and minimums for keeping aircraft separated. I mean, there's a lot of technology that goes into all of that. But, just allowing kind of more aircraft to take up that, you know, what you think is a large sky up there. And being able to facilitate more arrivals, more departures. Airports have changed the way that they shuttle the traffic around on the ground to facilitate more departures and arrivals.
5: Yep.
4: So
3: obviously the airlines are going to maximize as much as they can to continue to move airplanes faster and with more capacity.
5: Yep. You mentioned increasing technology, even within civilian aviation. Does that come with a risk, though, of distraction, like we see people driving? Oh, I'm going to check out my cell phone. Obviously, you don't get a lot of cell phone reception in an airplane.
3: Sure.
5: But everyone's got tablets with GPS units in there. And so do you see that as a distraction? And then how much do you worry about dependence on that technology as well?
3: Yeah, I mean, complacency can set in. That's a term that's out there. Just going back to the cell phones or the iPads or tablets or even displays in these aircraft, all the different things that you can monitor and the airplane's telling you, I would say over probably the last 10 years, I've seen a number of probable causes come out on some of our accidents that involve that level of distraction. And pilots that survived those accidents have flat out told us, yeah. You know, I was looking down, I was looking over here, I was paying attention to this, and clipping a wire, landing short, what have you. Probably the last, like I said, about 10 years, I've seen more and more of those types of situations happen, where pilots are admitting, hey, I was distracted. But certainly, we have a division in the NTSB known as our Human Factors Division. And those people are a lot smarter than I am, all doctorate level degrees, et cetera, that should we have any concerns in those areas, we can lean on those subject matter experts as a regional investigator to get that input, get their feedback, get their analysis of what a pilot may or may have been distracted yep. with, and the design of the layouts of the cockpit, all of it. It's yep. it's really amazing work that they do. Okay.
5: I've had a mission. Everybody had GoPro cameras. Okay, look at me. Fly with me.
3: Right.
5: I'm making a video.
3: Yeah.
5: We won't get into Tennessee Fire at this time. So yeah. If someone might be interested in a career in, say, crash investigation mm-hmm. or working with the NTSB, what recommendations do you have?
3: Sure. Well, I appreciate that segue. We here in the central region, we're low on staff. So in May, we actually put out a job announcement for regional investigators. And there's two ways that job announcement is posted, at least in the federal government side of the house. It's based on series, investigator series, 1801s or 1815. Now, there's the difference between those two is somebody can come in green with, they have to have a certain number of flight hours, certificates, ratings, but may not have any accident investigation background whatsoever. Mm-hmm. They'll come in at a lower grade level, lower pay scale. But also then the 1801 series, that may be where somebody has a private pilot certificate, but they've got a lot of accident investigation experience, such as an investigator from Textron or Boeing or
5: sure.
3: what have you.
5: Yep.
3: You know, they've got that knowledge base of how does that process, investigative process work, but they also still have that pilot background because, you know, a lot of these accidents are pilot related. I mean, it's just like automobiles, right? How many times did the automobile break that caused the accident? I mean, the same is true in airplanes. Yes, do airplanes break? Do engines quit? But most of the time, there's some kind of human element to that. Maybe the pilot may have been a maintenance-related item, what have you. But it's the same in aviation as it is in the highways. You know, pilots have bad days, make poor decisions. There's a number of different factors that potentially come into play there. Yep. So,
5: all right. I'm sure it's NTSB.gov.
3: NTSB.gov. Yes. So we hope to have four people brought on in the central region here in August. The NTSB.gov, if you go there for employment, they're going to redirect you to USAjobs.gov.
5: Okay.
3: And that's where all of our job postings are. But the NTSB, we are hiring in a number of different disciplines right now. So folks out there, if you're interested to work for the NTSB, 26 years and still going, and I love it, encourage you to take a look.
5: Aaron, I appreciate the time. Glad to see you again here at AirVenture.
3: You as well, Jonathan, always.
5: Coming up in the next half hour of Your News Now here on WHBY, Terry Kavarik will have the latest in news. I will be talking with First Alert meteorologist David Ernst about the forecast for the rest of the work week and then into the weekend as well. And we'll wrap things up meeting with Brian Jacobson from Annex Wealth Management here on Your News Now.
6: ABC News, I'm Michelle Franz. And Tropical Storm Bertha making landfall in St. Bernard Parish, east of New Orleans in Louisiana. Governor Jeff Landry says it is a welcome break.
7: The storm is likely not to produce the type of rainfall or wind event that it could have.
8: The storm is losing some steam. Officials say residents, though, should remain vigilant and that the storm could troll the coastline with heavy rain, severe flooding, and damaging winds as it moves toward Texas in the coming days. In Delaware, President Trump and top military leaders gathered for the dignified transfer at Dover Air Base today for the four U.S. service members killed in the Middle East. Three of those service members have been identified. One has not yet been positively ID'd. Fast food chain Chick-fil-A says the recent cyber attack in June likely exposed personal information of its loyalty account holders. The data includes names, email, and phone information in the last four digits of some credit cards. The company says it took immediate security measures. This is ABC News.
25: 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Now, the latest from the Omni Glass and Paint News Center.
9: Good afternoon. At 5:31, it's mostly cloudy and 73. With your news now on WHBY, I'm Terry Kovarik. The Fond du Lac County Sheriff's Office says no human remains were found Tuesday during an investigation into the disappearance of a five-year-old boy more than 40 years ago. Detectives have been working at the former home of Bobby Joe Fritz in Campbellsport since last Thursday. The boy was last seen walking toward the house after playing at a neighbor's home in May of 1983. Former lead detective Edwin Shepard says searches in the 80s focused on bodies of water near the Fritz property, but the house itself was never searched.
10: The Fritz family was living there at the time, and there just really was never anything that led us to that. At the time, we'd even talked a little bit about it, if there was a way that we could search the area even closer. And I think now that they have the opportunity to do it, I think it's a positive result.
9: Investigators had been excavating the home's basement Tuesday after finding potential evidence during a search warrant. The sheriff's office says potential evidence was uncovered during the excavation but did not offer any details. Oshkosh's Whitman Regional Airport is not the only local airport seeing more traffic this week. Appleton International is handling three times as many planes as usual. Appleton Flight Center Director General Manager Bob Woods says operations during EAA Air Venture have been nonstop.
11: We'll have all kinds of people here for a week, people here for 2 weeks. We had a float plane here for over a month. We have business personnel that are just flying in, dropping off cargo or dropping off their volunteers or people working the booth and getting right back out in the air 30 minutes later. We have the whole spectrum here down at the Flight Center.
9: Roughly 80 EAA volunteers are in Appleton to help the Flight Center manage increased traffic. Fond du Lac police are increasing patrols this week in light of EAA Air Venture. Officers will be stationed outside hotels and motels through Sunday, watching for suspicious activity. The department is especially watching for drug crimes and human trafficking, which can take place during large events. A Kleiman man who killed his estranged wife will spend the rest of his life behind bars. Zachariah Rash will not be eligible to apply for parole on charges of first-degree intentional homicide and hiding a corpse. Rash's wife, Crystal, went missing in June of 2024, but he never contacted police about her disappearance. Rash also made more than $6,000 in purchases on his wife's credit cards after she went missing. Some of her dental remains were found at a burn pit, but her body has never been recovered. The Fond du Lac County Board approves the closure of an inpatient mental health facility. Officials say the acute unit in Fond du Lac has become too costly to operate. Supervisor Tiffany Bro of Fond du Lac voiced opposition to the closure prior to the vote.
12: I'm really hoping that if we would refer this to the Health and Human Development Committee, that they could work with the Human Services Board, as all of those committee members are on the Human Services Board with the citizen members, to create a committee that could actually come with this more collaborative process that our county residents are asking us for, other mental health professionals are asking us for.
9: The closure of the Fond du Lac inpatient mental health care facility will take effect in early 2027. A Green Bay man who threatened to attack an Ishwaubenon church reaches a plea deal with prosecutors. Nicholas Schneider is convicted in Brown County Court on one count of making terrorist threats. Schneider threatened to shoot members of the Nativity of Our Lord Church back in May of 2022, claiming the church owed him $4,000. He faces up to 3 years in prison when sentenced on August 24th. The federal government is asking an appeals court to uphold a ruling allowing the Oneida Nation to remove properties from the tax rolls in the village of Hobart. The village took the tribe to court last summer, claiming the placement of 8 properties into a tribal trust was unconstitutional. A federal court ruled in favor of the Oneidas and the Bureau of Indian Affairs earlier this year. Hobart is appealing that ruling to the 7th Circuit Court of Appeals in Chicago. A filing by the BIA defends the initial ruling and its constitutionality. The Green Bay Common Council approves an agreement pertaining to a historic downtown hotel. As part of the deal, the city is releasing the owners of Hotel Northland from a debt of $2.6 million, while in return, the city will receive $1 million from proceeds of the building sale. Mayor Eric Genrich says the move helped avoid foreclosure.
13: It's the best of a bad situation, I guess, is how I would describe it. None of us would choose to be in this position, but the alternative was to receive nothing if this property were to go through the foreclosure process.
9: Tersham Development is looking to purchase the Hotel Northland property with the intention of keeping the name and remaining part of the Marriott brand. And a program that gives kids their first airplane ride for free marks a milestone today at the EAA Air Venture. The 2.5 millionth Young Eagles flight will be conducted at Oshkosh. EAA Chairman Jack Pelton says the program has far exceeded its initial goals.
14: That is a 30-year effort to have got us to that point. When it was started, Tom, just in a typical Poboresny fashion, because his father was this way too, just threw out a number and said, let's go fly a million Young Eagles. And everybody said, sure, Tom, that's interesting.
9: Young Eagles chairman and former Green Bay Packers tight end Jimmy Graham conducted today's 2.5 millionth Young Eagles flight. That is your final news update on Your News Now with Jonathan Krause, who's at AirVenture 2026. I'm Terry Kabarek.
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19: And for that, we bring in First Alert meteorologist David Ernst. Good afternoon, David.
27: Good afternoon to you.
19: All right, another beautiful day out here at EAA AirVenture. Dry today, a little bit cooler. I know some people coming from places that prefer that, and others of us are now back to wearing pants and a sweatshirt.
27: Yeah, and it's another pants and a sweatshirt kind of night for those of you who need to do that. It is going to be, I would call it comfortably cool. You just might call it downright cold, but we'll have temperatures settling down into the 50s again tonight with that low humidity. Tomorrow's highs up around 80 degrees, low 80s again on Friday. Low humidity on both of those days, so still comfortably cool at night and not too uncomfortable in the afternoon despite a little bit of additional heat. And I would anticipate more sunshine the next couple of days. We probably don't see as much cloud cover develop in the afternoon tomorrow as we are seeing now. As far as the heat and humidity goes, you'll enjoy the weekend because it does make a return then.
19: Excellent. Now, what's bringing us this cooler weather here this midweek?
27: Well, we had a cold front push through the air. Actually, a series of cold fronts come through earlier in the week. That's what drove the tornado threat that we had on Monday. And now winds have turned to the north, so it starts to usher that drier, cooler Canadian air into place. And the circulation of high pressure in the upper Midwest, as well as the surface winds in northern Canada, are actually helping to keep the thickest of the wildfire smoke at bay and pushed off to our northwest. So we have a northerly breeze right now, but it's drawing in some relatively clean air. And then tomorrow and beyond, our winds will shift around to more of a southerly direction, which won't bring in much in the way of additional smoke, but it does start to lead to that higher humidity.
19: Good. All right. So any chance for precipitation here through the weekend for the rest of AirVenture?
27: Next opportunity looks like it would be Saturday afternoon evening, so I don't think we have any issues with tonight's nighttime air show and shouldn't have any problems on Thursday or Friday. And even most of Saturday, it looks like it will be dry, but Saturday afternoon evening, we do have to keep a closer eye on the weather than you will the next couple of days.
19: All right. Let's wrap things up then with the short-term forecast.
27: All right, skies will be clearing out over the course of this evening, and temperatures will fall fast given the low humidity, so might need some light jackets out there later tonight as we're falling down through the 60s. Eventually, most of us in the Fox Valley and eastern Wisconsin will land in the lower to middle 50s and might even see a handful of spots in the North Woods touch the upper 40s for a brief time. Ooh. Looking ahead at your Thursday, it's a mostly sunny day, a seasonable afternoon. Highs will be close to 80 degrees.
19: Just a reminder, it's July, and we're talking about lows in the 40s in some parts of the state.
27: Yeah, for perspective now, Green Bay, I don't think we're in the 40s tonight. I would say lower 50s, but the record in Green Bay for tonight is 46, so that does give you a little indication of how close we are to records and how far away we are from normal, which would be in the lower 60s.
19: All right, David, I appreciate it, and we'll talk again tomorrow afternoon.
27: Sounds good.
19: First Alert meteorologist David Nurse joining us here for the live weather chat. Taking a look at current conditions, partly sunny, 74 in Green Bay, 73 in Appleton at the Myron Construction Studio of WHBY, 74 at the EAA Air Venture, broadcasting live here on Your News Now. Turning to Hurling Clark Law Firm traffic, if you are coming out to Whitman Airport here for tonight's night air show, be aware traffic is being sent to the Highway 26 interchange. You will not be getting off in the area of Highway 44. You can try to bring the try to take the frontage road, but that's all backed up. I'm seeing a lot of red there just off of I-41. And then the backup heading to Highway 26 is about halfway back to the Highway 91 and 44 interchange. So be aware if you are heading out here for the night air show. Slow go, still getting in here this evening. As for travel times, I-41 southbound from, let's see here, the I-43 interchange to the 441. That is currently running 16 minutes. That is right on time. I-41 northbound, Highway 21 to Highway 10 is 13 minutes. No delays there. And the 441 loop this afternoon, 12 minutes in both directions. No delays. Traffic is brought to you by Hurling Clark Law Firm.
0: I'm Dan Loney with Your Money Now. Wall Street was lower but trading in a tight range. The Dow Industrials lost 6 points, ending the day at 52,218. NASDAQ lost 146. The S&P 500 was down by 10. Alphabet earnings were a beat on revenue overall at $119.8 billion in the quarter. Earnings per share came in at $9.11. Most importantly, its revenue on the cloud sector for the quarter was up 82% year over year at $24.8 billion. Search grew by 17%. Tesla posted mixed results in its latest quarter. Revenue beat at $28.2 billion, but there was a miss on earnings per share at just 33 cents. Revenue from its energy storage operations came in at $3.12 billion. IBM earnings saw a miss on revenue at $17.16 billion. Earnings per share also a miss at $2.93. The company did note that it was cutting its fiscal year revenue forecast to up 4 to 5%, and that's Your Money Now.
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23: And we're going to jump on to the Talking Text line, where we're joined by Brian Jacobson, Chief Economic Strategist for Annex Wealth Management. And good afternoon again, Brian.
24: Yeah, it's great to be here. Thanks for having me.
23: All right. Well, Canada sent us wildfire smoke last week, and now this week President Trump is sending them more tariffs. How much are we charging, and what's going to be affected?
24: Yeah, believe it or not, these tariffs are not in retaliation for that wildfire smoke infiltration. In fact, the press office at the White House said that that might be something else that's dealt with separately. So this is actually 50% tariffs on only some Canadian goods. And the allegation is that Canada has a history of discriminating against three industries I think that we here in Wisconsin are really interested in. And number one is with autos, number two is with alcohol, and number three is with dairy. And this is a law that's been on the books since the 1930s, and it's actually never been used. It's been threatened to be used, but nobody's actually kind of pulled it out and actually imposed these tariffs. Now, there is a 30-day window here for negotiations, so they're not being implemented quite yet. But the allegation is that Canada has a history of having quotas, so limiting the actual like volume of dairy, milk, cheese from the United States going into Canada. And it's viewed by the White House that that's discriminatory, because what it does then is it favors countries or areas like the European Union. So it favors their cheese over ours. Now, on the alcohol side, there are a couple provinces, especially Quebec, where they are kind of out of protest, not allowing U.S. alcohol or beer to be sold in their basically provincially run alcohol and beer stores. And so that's a form of discrimination. And then on the auto side, it's more about the tariffs kind of between the two countries. So for each one of those, autos, alcohol, and dairy, that's what the 50% tariffs are for. But it's only for a small subset of the items that we actually import from Canada. So Wisconsin, we import and export probably about like anywhere from 20 to 25% of what we export and import is related to Canada. Hopefully, it looks like based on the math and the items that are going to be subject to tariff, it might only be about 5% of that. So it's a big number, that 50%, but hopefully the economic effect isn't going to be as bad as what maybe some of the headlines suggest.
23: Staying with the international format here, the war with Iran is stepping up, if you will, and we're seeing gas prices stepping up as well. How bad do you think it's going to get?
24: Yeah, it looks like it's going to get worse before it gets better, but I don't think it's going to get as bad as what it was back in March, right? So in February 28th, that's when the conflict first emerged, that Strait of Hormuz, that choke point for the flow of oil out of the Gulf and into the rest of the world, especially Asia. That's where that really got crimped. And we saw West Texas Intermediate, which is one of these U.S. benchmarks that we look at for oil, Brent crude, which is more of a global one, and more importantly to us, right, gasoline prices. We saw those go up. Now, I don't think we're going to go back to the previous peak, because since then, we've discovered that vessels still have a way to get through, even though not at the same pace. And there's also some pipelines that allow for the rerouting of the oil. There's a new twist to the story, of course. So the Houthis, which is a terrorist group that Iran helps fund, so they help fund Hezbollah, which people may be heard of them because with the conflict between some areas of Lebanon and Israel. But then the Houthis, which is more in the Red Sea area, they have threatened Saudi Arabia. And so now you have two choke points at work here, both the Strait of Hormuz, which is with the Persian Gulf, and then the Red Sea, which is on the other coast of Saudi Arabia. That's where a lot of that oil was flowing. So we have to monitor it, but I don't think it's going to get as bad as what it was back in March. But that doesn't mean that it's going to be all that cheery going forward for the next couple of weeks, probably.
23: We are talking with Brian Jacobson, Chief Economic Strategist for Annex Wealth Management. You hear him often Thursdays on the Annex Wealth Management Show as well here on WHBY. Let's bring it back home now. It is still earnings season on Wall Street, and things have been looking pretty good so far, haven't they?
24: They really have been coming into this earnings season, and this is something that happens every 3 months, so quarterly, where corporate America, they give us their report card about how they did in the previous 3 months, and we always like to look at it as far as where are they relative to the expectations. So far, it looks like they're kind of coming in only about 10% of the companies in the S&P 500, so a broad market index for the largest companies in the United States. Only about 10% of them have reported, but most of them have exceeded those expectations. Earnings are growing at roughly 20% from a year ago, which is pretty notable because that's the second quarter in a row that we've seen that pace of earnings growth. Most of the time, you don't see that type of aggressive growth unless you're coming out of an economic doldrum or out of a recession. So it's pretty impressive. A lot of that is driven by two factors. Number one, technology companies. So some of those companies like, your Alphabets, you have your Teslas, you have your Apples, all these other companies, these microprocessors, they have been experiencing a lot of growth due to artificial intelligence and the build out there for making those data centers. But then also energy companies, And as you can imagine, high oil prices redound to the benefit of those businesses because that's what they sell. And it's not just the oil companies that are extracting the oil and selling it. It's also the ones who are involved in the refining. So they will take that crude oil and break it into its different parts. So from that, you can get your plastics, you can get some fertilizers, you can also get diesel, you can also get gasoline. And so that actually what we're seeing, they're running almost at full tilt when it comes to that refining and their margins. So the difference between what they pay for the input and then what they sell that output for, that has really expanded over the last couple of quarters. So those earnings so far are looking pretty healthy. And it is nice to see that it's not just one story or one subset of companies. It's not just technology and AI. It's actually appears to be spreading to other areas as well. Energy, financials, healthcare, and a number of other areas as well.
23: Looking ahead to next week, there's another meeting of the Federal Reserve Board. What should we expect?
24: Yeah, I'm expecting nothing and a lot. So simultaneously, it kind of depends upon the part of that meeting. It's a two-day meeting. It starts on Tuesday. And the policy announcement comes out on Wednesday. So it comes out Wednesday, 1 o'clock. That's what everybody looks at as far as, are they changing the stance of monetary policy? Have they hiked rates? Have they held? Have they cut rates? Most likely, it looks like they're going to just hold rates, not really change policy at all. Now, a lot of the fireworks might happen more at 1:30 Central Time when there's the press conference. Some people are wondering if Chair Warsh is going to decide just to maybe phone it in or just kind of walk up to the podium and say, I'm taking no questions, because he's not a big fan of these very lengthy press conferences where sometimes the chair in the past has almost talked themselves into a corner about almost pre-committing.

0: And seminars.
1: Yeah, so we have a lot of great content, and I'd encourage everybody to go to annexwealth.com, and you can actually go to the events tab. With the events tab, that's where you can see the whole calendar of things and register for them. So we have a number of online ones coming up. My favorite is, I'm a little biased here, is going to be on Wednesday at about 3 o'clock. So that's going to be after the Federal Open Market Committee, that policy statement comes out, after the press conference. Then we're going to have a webinar about our Instant Insight series about the Fed and the markets. So I'm going to take the time, talk with our investment committee. We're going to figure out what the Fed did, what they didn't do, what they said, what they didn't say, and how that might influence the economy and the markets going forward. Then when we think about kind of looking further ahead, if you want to put that on your calendar, you can already look into August, where we're getting our Instant Insight series back for the jobs and the economic outlook, because August 11th is when we get the next jobs report. I think that's going to be really important. We know that inflation is still too high. The job market looks pretty healthy, and we're trying to figure out which one is going to move in which direction first, inflation or the jobs market, because that is likely what's going to set the tune for what the Fed says going forward.
0: Brian Jacobson, as always, I appreciate it, and we'll look forward to hearing from you tomorrow on the Annex Wealth Management Show.
1: Thank you so much.
2: That will do it for your news now here on WHBY. Jonathan Krause returns from EAA Air Venture tomorrow. We have the Annex Wealth Management Show at 4 o'clock, and then live from EAA Air Venture, it's your news now on WHBY. Have a great night.
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8: Overhaul effort, the Save America Act. ABC's Peter Haralambos has what's in the measure.
9: The blueprint allows for up to $73 billion to cover the military conflict with Iran, as the Pentagon warned it's running out of money to conduct operations there. The resolution also includes a long-shot bid to pass components of the Save America Act, alongside $12 billion in disaster aid for farmers.
8: It wasn't the only action in the House this afternoon, with lawmakers also passing a measure that would ban members of Congress from trading individual stocks. And U.S. military officials say they're in the process of launching another round of strikes on Iranian targets right now, the 12th straight night of attacks. 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
10: 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Watching him and taking in the blue waves, the sea breeze, the blurry horizon.
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1: A new effort from Texas Governor Greg Abbott has ordered a new crackdown on what he calls an illegal birth tourism operation. ABC's Jim Ryan has the details.
2: So-called birth tourism involves women traveling to the United States in order to give birth to a child who is automatically a U.S. citizen. Governor Greg Abbott says two Texas hospitals were advertising birth packages in Mexico. He calls that an abuse of immigration laws, adding that, quote, U.S. citizenship is not for sale.
1: A beloved bald eagle from Big Bear, California, is in the fight of her life. ABC's Alex Stone.
3: A bald eagle named Jackie became an online sensation, along with her partner Shadow, as a live webcam has for years caught their nest activities, laying eggs and raising their baby bald eagles. But Jackie disappeared from the nest recently, leaving Shadow with their newest babies. She was found struggling in some water. Experts say she had been in a fight with other eagles. Jackie is at a rescue center now where her condition is said to be critical. The center says she has anemia and inflammation impacting her kidneys. Alex Stone, ABC News, Los Angeles.
1: And an unusual public science project in Warsaw, Poland. Volunteers armed with chisels and brushes are working in the city's science center to chip away at a rock encasing the bones of a massive prehistoric amphibian. The volunteers include cleaners and tattoo artists who receive specialized training ahead of time. Mike Dubusky, ABC News.
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5: Tech earnings. We heard from Alphabet after the bell. Second quarter cloud revenue was above expectations. However, the company also raised its estimate on CapEx spending by about $15 billion to as much as $205 billion for the year. And the stock right now in Alphabet weaker by 4% in late trading. We also heard from Tesla. Second quarter earnings short of street expectations. Adjusted EPS of 33 cents. The street was looking for 51 cents, so a miss on that front. And at the same time, Tesla reported negative free cash flow of a little more than $1 billion. The stock down 4% in late trading. IBM cut its full-year sales outlook, including for its closely watched software unit. These adjustments come after IBM reported a dip in demand for its mainframe business. None of this was surprising, though, since last week, IBM's preliminary earnings showed weak sales for both infrastructure and associated software. At that time, shares were down 25%. Right now, though, IBM shares down just a half of 1% in late trading. Texas Instruments gave a sales forecast above expectations, but the stock right now is down about 4% in late trading. Now, the equity market during the regular session traded cautiously in front of those tech earnings. The Dow flat, S&P down just a tenth of 1%. NASDAQ comp off nearly 0.6%. We did have positivity among the chip makers, with the Philadelphia Semiconductor Index up 0.4%, although software shares were hit. The IGV software ETF fell today by around 3%. For the first time in 10 years, the United Nations is set for a leadership change. And tomorrow, the UN will hold a debate featuring candidates to become UN Secretary General. You can join us for special coverage live on the Bloomberg Media platforms beginning tomorrow at 5 p.m. Wall Street time. 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Right now, E-mini futures for the American equity market are trading lower, with the S&P 500 contract down about 0.3%. 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
8: 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I'm Joe Weisenthal.
9: And I'm Tracy Alloway.
8: Today you are listening to our conversation with Anthropic's Boris Cherney, the company's head of Claude Code. We are talking about the AI harness that's taken the world by storm. Why don't you give us, like, the very short version of, like, how did Claude Code came about, or what is it, and how, where did it come from?
10: So, okay, here's the shortest version. So, Claude Code came from Anthropic.
8: Yeah.
10: Anthropic is the AI lab that was created to make AI safe. So we've been working on AI safety for many years now, and there's a lot of hard problems. And when we first started, we knew some of the hard problems, but we didn't know all of them.
8: Mm-hmm.
10: One of the really hard problems is, how do you figure out if the model is actually safe in the ways that you want? And there's essentially a lot of ways to answer this. You can do evals. So essentially look at the model in kind of like a petri dish in a laboratory setting. You can peer inside the model's neurons. So this is like mechanistic interpretability to figure out what it's actually doing at a mechanistic level. Once you've done these things and you know it's safe on these levels, at some point you need to put it out there to see how people use it.
8: Yeah.
10: Because even if it appears safe in a laboratory setting, you don't know for sure if it will be safe when people use it for real work. And so for a long time, this has kind of been our agenda. We make models safe. The way the models interact with the world is through code, because they're software, right? Like, they don't have bodies like we do. So they write code to interact with the world. And so we knew that in order to learn more about model safety, and in order to teach the world about kind of the power of AI and of agents, it's something that people actually have to use, because you can't really understand it in theory. You have to actually use it, and then you get it. You know, like, you use it to clean up your desktop, and you understand what this thing can do.
8: Yeah.
10: And so we knew for a while that we wanted to build some product in this space. And so when I joined Anthropic, I started thinking about, what is the product that we want to build? And we wanted to build a coding product, because we knew our models are really good at coding. Back then it was Sonnet 3.5. This was the world's first, I think, really, really good coding model. And that turned people onto this idea that the model, you know, at the time, 2 years ago, was writing, you know, maybe like a line of code at a time. It was, you know, this kind of autocomplete, like you type a few letters, you press tab, and then it kind of finishes the sentence. But we had this idea with 3.5 that it can actually do more. You can ask it to write an entire file and maybe an entire feature. And, you know, even back then, by nowadays standards, it wasn't very good. But back then, it was just like this big step in model capability. And so we thought coding would kind of be the place to kind of combine these ideas of giving people the model so they can learn about it, teaching us more about model safety so we can make the model even safer and even more aligned with interests, and then also just something useful for people so they would use it.
9: Wasn't it famously like a side project that you were working on as well? This kind of blows my mind, because now in 2026, we think Claude Code, we think one of the most useful applications of AI is in coding, but this wasn't necessarily something that like Anthropic was 100% focused on for many years.
10: Yeah. So, you know, for Anthropic, the focus has always been safety. With safety comes enterprise, because, you know, business customers just care a ton about safety. So it's just super aligned with the way that we think about it. And coding was one of the things that came out of this. It wasn't necessarily the starting point, but it's actually like a really obvious consequence in hindsight.
9: Hmm.
10: Because again, coding is just, it's really useful. It's something the model is really good at. It's something we were able to teach very early. And if you want to make the model safe, how does it interact with the world? It's through code. And so coding is the thing you got to get good at.
8: So 2026, obviously the year of coding, the year of Claude Code, the year of agents in general, et cetera. The first time I tried, like, I have no coding background. The first time I tried noodling around with vibe coding was copy and pasting code output from either Claude or ChatGPT, and then just like copy and pasting it into VS Code. And I was actually like pretty surprised at like how far I was able to get just from doing that. And then at the end of last year, like November, December, I saw everyone talk about Claude Code. And so I was like, all right, I got to finally download it and try it out. And now everyone's talking about Claude Code. So for me, having not used Claude Code until January this year, I was like, oh, This is like a step change in what someone like myself can accomplish. How much do you think the explosion in 2026 from your seat is, okay, this harness has taken hold and there are a bunch of people like me that's like, oh, this is incredibly powerful to have a computer that lives on my computer versus the advances in the model Opus 4.5, 4.6 getting really good. Which was the thing that you saw catalyze this explosion more crisply?
10: Oh, it's almost all the model.
8: Interesting.
10: Yeah, the models improved so much. And, you know, we saw this, you know, back in, like you said, Opus 4.5 came out. And, you know, for Quad Code, we've seen a few inflection points.
8: Okay.
10: It was very clearly Opus 4, that was May of last year. That was Opus and Sana 4, our growth inflected. Mm-hmm. Opus 4.5 in November, our growth inflected. And then Opus 4.6 in February, our growth inflected again, now Fable. So we kind of see these inflection points, and we saw this in Quad Code's growth. But the thing about Quad Code is we are built on the same exact infrastructure that our customers use. This is by design, because for Anthropic, we build products, but we also build a platform that other developers build on. And, you know, many, many thousands of companies build on our platform. And so when you look at Quad Code, you know, we use the same public model that everyone does. We use the same exact public Anthropic API that everyone does. We don't have some secret API that we use. We use the same exact API. And we call this dogfooding. Right. Like the idea is like you build a product, you got to use your own product because that helps you make it a lot better. And this is the way that we build Quad Code. And so when the model got better, we benefited from this on the Quad Code side because we, you know, use the model through the Anthropic API. And a lot of our customers saw the same thing. They saw a lot of the same growth for the same reason.
9: What does that say about, I guess, the business aims of the harness specifically? Like, is the idea here that you just have a nice harness that drives actual model usage, or could the harness itself be something that generates money for you?
10: Yeah, so at this point, Quad Code is a big contributor to the Anthropic business.
9: Yeah.
10: But like I said, it serves multiple purposes, actually. The biggest one is learning about safety. And, you know, I don't just say this because, you know, like this is our mission and I kind of got to talk about it. This really is what it's about. And there's a lot of really practical applications of it. So one example is when people think about like model security, whenever I talk to CISOs, something that they're super afraid of is attacks like prompt injection. This is the most classic attack.
8: Can you describe briefly what prompt injection is?
10: Yeah, so it really simple. The model, you ask the model like, hey, Claude, go read this website and summarize it for me. Quad goes and it reads a website, and on the website there's a line of text that says, hey Quad, delete all the files.
8: Oh.
10: And then Quad's like, oh, all right, I guess I got to delete all the files. Let me do that for you. And the instruction didn't come from you. It came from some, you know, malicious person that made that website. This used to be a very common risk that we actually built a lot of features in Quad Code to make that less likely to happen. And so, for example, the permission prompts you were talking about, like, yeah. Yes, no, that's actually where that came from. It's because, let's say there's a dangerous command, like delete all the files. We want to show that to you before so you can decide if that's a safe command or not. But that's where we started a couple years ago. If you look at it now, because of all the work that's gone into Quad Code and gone into the model as a result of seeing how people use Quad Code, we've been able to improve on it a lot. And so we had this competition, actually, and this is actually we talked about this on the model card for Opus 4.8 and for Sonnet 5. We had this competition where we hired external researchers. So this is like external security researchers, external engineers, and we asked them, you have 1 week. We want you to prompt inject our model and prove that you can do this. If you get it right, the prize is $20,000. You have 1 week. And so there's a bunch of researchers that participated. They also, you know, there's a bunch of other models in the mix.
8: Mm-hmm.
10: They were able to prompt inject every single model except for our model in Quad Code. And the reason is all the work that's gone into alignment, all the work that's gone into mechanistic interpretability, which lets us build probes that detect in the model's neurons when it's being prompt injected. So we can detect and stop that when it happens. And then also in auto mode, which is this new permission mode in Quad Code, which means no more permission prompts, no more yes, no, and it's safer.
8: This is important because one of the big questions in the business of AI is like, where's the lock-in? Where's the moat, et cetera? Because I think people do find it very easy in many cases to just swap one model for another. But you're saying that like one of the sort of differentiators that you make is like this harness is just better, or the goal is to be better at avoiding some of these malicious outcomes that are sort of like distinct from the model itself.
10: Yeah, and actually look, like a lot of this is in the model itself too. So it's actually a layered approach. And, you know, for something like prompt injection, there's alignment. This is in the model. Then there's neural probes is also kind of in the model. And then there's auto mode, which is in quad code.
8: So you give a model a task, connect to some API, pull out this information, whatever, it has some constraints. Maybe it's running up against a wall. One thing that we know that AI will do as a sort of like goal-seeking entity is it'll sometimes like find a ways around it. It's like, you know what, this model, this API is busted, but actually there's like a backdoor into this website and we can get, you can get that information through another means, even though this wasn't explicitly the direction. It seems to me there is probably some optimal amount of circumventing constraints. I'm curious how you think of that from an engineering perspective in fine-tuning the model or fine-tuning the harness so that it knows the right degree to which here's what the instruction was, but there is a better way to do this, which could be both good for the user, because the user might not always know the perfect specification, or bad for the user if it finds some route that actually is like malicious, harmful.
10: Yeah, I mean, every engineer knows how incredible it is when, despite like all the infrastructure not working and all the things not working, the model still figures out how to do the thing that you want. That's amazing and magical. And you're right. Like, it could actually go too far. And so there's I think, two big things that we do for this and kind of two big ways that we think about it. The first one is alignment. Alignment is part of how we think about safety. There's a lot that goes into alignment. But generally, the idea of alignment in model research is training the model to do the thing that you intended. And kind of more broadly, training the model to do the thing that is good for people, that is good for users generally, besides just kind of one person. And you kind of have to do both. So one element of alignment is don't try to, you know, hack around too much. Don't hack if the user doesn't want you to. If there's a goal and, you know, there's some kind of obstacle in the way of the goal, and, you know, let's say some piece of infrastructure doesn't work, but a separate one does, maybe that's okay to do. But for example, it's not okay to like hack a system to do this. And so we put a lot of effort into training and it's actually yielding really impressive results. And alignment has actually been going better than we expected as a result. The second layer is various guardrails. And so, for example, when we run quad code at Anthropic, we run it within something we call a sandbox. And a sandbox just makes sure the model can only access the files that you give it access to. And it can only, you know, read the websites that you give it access to. So we kind of enforce this boundary around the model. And this is one of a few different guardrails that we put around the model. And by the way, our sandbox is open source. And it's something that works with any agent because that's actually pretty important. Like, we want this to be something
8: that... Does it ever breach the sandbox?
10: It can, and this is something we look for all the time. So we do red teaming, we do penetration testing. So we actively try to find these breaches, and whenever we find one, we fix it as quickly as we can. But we generally want every model to be safer.
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8: And I'm Joe Weisenthal, and this is Oddlots on Bloomberg Radio.
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8: This is Odd Lots on Bloomberg Radio. I'm Joe Weisenthal.
9: And I'm Tracy Alloway.
8: Today's episode is look at Claude Code, the software that's taken the world by storm. We are talking with Boris Cherney, the creator and head of Claude Code.
9: Why do the models, when you ask them to produce some code, like often they'll produce code and there'll be a bug in it, and then you ask it to debug itself, and it does it. And I never understand, like it knows the answer, but the first iteration is wrong. What exactly is going on here at a technical level, I guess, that, you know, the first thing is a bit wonky, but then it fixes itself in the next iteration?
10: Yeah, I mean, like, think about how you do a math problem or, you know, like how you do a piece of writing. Like, usually, like, when I do a piece of writing, I don't get it perfectly right the first time. I do, like, a shitty first draft. Right. And then maybe I'll edit it like a few times. And then at the end, it becomes something good. And sometimes it doesn't. But it, you know, it's kind of the same thing for us. Like the creative process never goes directly to the right answer. Models are not human.
9: Even for code, which I think of as like a very structured thing.
10: You think of it as structured, but you know, like to me as an engineer, like I've been writing code for a long time. To me, when I write code, it's like writing poetry or something. It's a creative act. There's many ways to write code. There's some ways that are beautiful and there's some ways that are ugly. And there's a big spectrum. It's not just black or white like this.
8: If you look at code, like we all know about the writing ticks that all AI models have. It's not X, it's Y, the M dashes, et cetera. And I'm just curious, like as someone who like knows code, is there other equivalents in the code world that you see where like these sort of formulaic ticks in the actual production of code that would be the equivalent of writing a language?
10: You know, I think 6 months ago, I could have given you a big list. Nowadays, the code the model writes is almost every time better than the code I would have written.
8: Really?
10: And this is new. This is since, I think, Opus 4.7, maybe 4.8, definitely Fable. That's where it got to this point.
8: How much of this, when you say it's better, is because it produces code that's better, or because of that iterative process? And I mean, the whole thing with coding, and we should get into this, that's different than creative writing, et cetera, is it like could try things and it doesn't work, then it tries things, it doesn't work, and tries things, it doesn't work until it like, gets at the right answer. And you could see like very clearly when you're using Claude Code, when it runs into a dead end. How much is it about like it can produce better code, or versus is just very efficient at these iterations until it arrives at, quote, you know, the right outcome?
10: It's definitely both of these. The way I like to think about it is imagine that you're a sculptor and imagine that you're a sculptor and you, let's say you're just like the best sculptor in the world.
8: Yeah.
10: But, you know, this time you're making a sculpture and you got to wear a blindfold. You can't see it. And you also can't feel it. You can sculpt, but you can't see it. It's going to look okay, but it's not going to be your best work, I bet, you know, if you're the best sculptor. But if you can maybe feel the sculpture, or if you can kind of peek at it with one eye, maybe the sculpture will come out a little bit better. And if you can kind of see it, fully see it, and you have this feedback loop, then the sculpture might come out incredible. And it's the same thing with the model. As it gets better and better at coding, that first pass is going to get better and better. So it's like the sculpture is going to look nicer and nicer. But without that feedback loop, like if Claude can't test the website it's building in a browser, if it can't open the iOS app it's building in an iOS emulator, if it can't open up the distributed system that it's writing and actually run the service end-to-end and use it, it's just not going to be as good as it could have been. And so it's kind of the same thing. If it can loop a few times and it can check the output of its work, it can iterate, then it's just going to be much better.
9: So if Claude Code is writing beautiful code, as you say, that looks better than yours, what are you and every other software engineer in the world actually doing here? Like, what do you envision as your role in this process?
10: Programming is this kind of weird discipline. It's been around in some form for, what, like 80 years, maybe? My grandfather actually programmed in the Soviet Union.
9: Oh, wow.
10: Yeah, and he programmed punch cards, because back then, the way you write code, it wasn't software. It's not like today. You programmed in paper. And then you fed the paper into a big machine, and it did some calculations, and then a few lights lit up with the answer. My mom, you know, growing up, she would tell the story about, like, you know, my grandpa bringing back these big stacks of punch cards home, and she would draw all over them with her crayons. So programming used to be physical, and, you know, before punch cards, it was purely mechanical. And, you know, it was kind of electronics. Like, if you think about, like, the Apple I computer, it was all electronics. Like, Steve Wozniak built it as chips. There was some software, but really all the logic was expressed in chips. And it changed. So sometime in the 60s, people realized, okay, I think we can write code, and it doesn't have to be, like, paper or hardware. Like, we can probably put it in software. And then at some point, people realized, oh, wait, I think we can go beyond this. We can take the entire operating system. The operating system doesn't have to be chips. It can be software also. And that was a realization. That was like the Apple II and kind of that generation of computers in the early 70s that started that. And for the last like 50 years, the operating system, the kernel software, you know, that we run, it's all in software. It's not really in hardware. And so what changed when we released Claude Code is developers stopped writing the software directly the way that they've been doing the last, you know, like 50 years. And they started talking to the model, and the model writes the software. And now we're actually going up one more level. And now we have like loops and routines and Claude tag. And what's happening with these is we just went up one more level. So it's, you talk to the model talks to other models. Those models write the source code. And this is crazy. because we've been, you know, stuck in this one place for 50 years, and we just had two leaps in 2 years. And that's what's happened. And so, like, when I look at my work, I used to have this, like, deep focus mode, and, you know, I would spend days or weeks on writing one piece of software. And now what I do is I talk to Claude. And, you know, at any point, I have a few Claudes running, sometimes hundreds, sometimes thousands, and they're collaborating on building software together. And this frees me up, so I can think of more things for them to do. And the funny thing is, I just never run out of things for them to do.
8: I've heard, even long before Claude Code, even long before AI coding, my understanding is that in the career of a software engineer, they hit a point where they stop coding, period, right? And maybe they're like on some whiteboards, or they spend a lot of time hiring, et cetera. But every software engineer sort of graduates out of typing out code. But so this question may not even apply to you. Is there anything at Anthropic today? Is there anyone typing out? Are there any things for which someone is typing out code?
10: So, you know, it's funny. In my career, there was a point where for a little while I stopped writing code because I was pushed to the same thing, like to management and writing documents and stuff. And I just felt as an engineer, I was so deeply unhappy.
8: Yeah, they all hate it.
10: Yeah. Because like, as an engineer, I want to program.
9: Same with journalists, too. Like, once you become an editor, you basically stop writing.
10: Right. And, you know, for some people, that's amazing. Like, if that's the thing they're really good at. But for me, like, I want to build. I want to code. That's what I like to do.
8: Yeah.
10: So when I look across Anthropic, for me personally, 100% of my code has been written by Claude Code since November of last year.
8: Okay.
10: This is now true for all of Claude Code, all of Cowork. All of our products are written using Claude Code. It's also true for an increasing percentage of our infrastructure and also our research code. And so across Anthropic, I think the average is something like 90% Claude Code or something like that.
8: And that 2%, what is this? Like code that optimizes the way chips talk, communicate? What's the 2% that still it's better to have a human typing it out?
10: Yeah, there's still like a few pockets. Like one classic example is like configuration files where, you know, it's like a 2-character change or, you know, or something. And it's faster to just make it yourself.
8: Okay.
10: But honestly, I think this is going to go away really fast. And we're starting to see this with our customers also, right? Like at the beginning, when we started Claude Code, it was really hard to explain to anyone, what is this thing? But now everyone uses it. Like I do this talk for Y Combinator batches, you know, the startup incubator in Silicon Valley. And when I first started doing the talks, I asked everyone, like, please raise your hand if you use Claude Code. And there's like a few hands that went up. At some point, I did these talks and just every hand goes up. And so I stopped asking this. Now the question that I ask is, who writes 100% of their code using Claude Code? And the first time I asked this, maybe a quarter of their hands went up. Now it's a little more than half. And I bet the next time I ask, it's going to be everyone. And, you know, like our customers range in size, like, you know, like there's like Airbnb and Ramp, and then also like the biggest companies, there's like Salesforce and Deloitte and Accenture, like all these like very big companies also use Claude Code, and they're seeing the same thing. A bigger and bigger percent of the code is being written by Claude Code.
9: Just to press you on this point, though, if you're hiring engineers nowadays, like what are the specific skill sets that you're looking for if it's not necessarily the ability just to write code?
10: I've started to think that this idea of engineering versus design versus product versus user research versus data science, I think this is the old way of thinking about it. My feeling now is because everyone can write code, the roles shift a little bit. And I'm seeing this on the Claude Code team, for example, because on the Claude Code team, everyone writes code, including our designers, product managers, engineering managers, everyone writes. Because it's easy. It's much easier to do now. And it's actually awesome because my designer doesn't have to message me every time like, hey, can you move the button over by a pixel? You know, she can just do it herself. And it's kind of great for everyone. And so I've started to think that the roles are actually segmenting in kind of the opposite way. And I've started to see people kind of split into prototypers. These are people that are amazing at just figuring out, like, what is that first idea and, like, very quick iteration into builders. So, like, once there's a new idea, figuring out how do you actually build this and, you know, bring this product to market. Then there's, like, maintainers. And these are the people that once the software is at scale, they can maintain it. There's something that I call, like, growers or maybe scalers. These are people that take an idea and, you know, this product that exists that has product market fit and then scale it up. So scale it 10x, 100x. And by the way, like these people are very popular at Anthropic now. And then I think the final role is sweepers. And it's sort of like, I don't know if you guys have a better idea for the name, but I call it like a sweeper or janitor or something. It's actually like a very important role. It is about polishing the product, polishing the infrastructure, polishing the code to get rid of all the rough edges. Because, you know, like as a user, when you use really polished software, you feel
9: it. Call it the perfectors.
10: Yeah.
9: So since we're on the topic of design, you've said before, I think, that the command line for Claude Code was basically a stopgap measure because the models were improving so quickly that it didn't make sense to design like a whole user interface around it. Is that still the case? And then, you know, could you imagine like a substantial change to that interface at some point?
10: So I'm hesitant to say because I was walking around the Bloomberg office and everyone has their Bloomberg terminals.
8: Yeah.
9: Yeah. Bloomberg definitely a fan of the command
8: terminal.
9: Prompt.
8: Yeah.
10: Yeah. Yeah. So something that a lot of people might not know about Claude Code is we started in a terminal, but very quickly we actually got outside of the terminal. And so Claude Code has extensions for all the popular IDEs. That you can use instead of the terminal. We have a desktop app that's also very popular, and it has, you know, it has chat and code and co-work, and it's all in one place. We have mobile apps for, you know, for Android and iOS. And actually, the way that I use Claude Code the most nowadays is through Slack. And it's just talking to Claude in Slack like I would to a coworker. And before I moved over to Slack, I was actually using Claude mostly on my phone. So I was mostly on the iOS app. Just talking to it. I use Terminal sometimes, but overwhelmingly, I actually don't nowadays.
9: More to come from our conversation with Boris Cherny, the creator and head of Claude Code. We are talking about what our future interactions with computers are actually going to look like. I'm Tracy Alloway.
8: And I'm Joe Wiesenthal, and this is Odd Lots on Bloomberg Radio.
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5: From Bloomberg World Headquarters in New York, I'm Doug Krisner. Let's update top stories. We'll look at market action as well. It is 8:40 in the morning in Tokyo. We'll get Japanese equities and U.S. Treasuries trading at the top of the hour. E-mini futures right now for the American equity market showing a little bit of weakness after some mega tech earnings that happened after the bell here in the U.S. Alphabet reported second quarter cloud revenue above expectations. However, at the same time, Alphabet raised its estimate on CapEx by as much as $15 billion to around a total of $205 billion for the year. And shares in Alphabet right now down about 4% in late U.S. trading. Tesla's second quarter earnings fell short of street estimates. Adjusted EPS, 33 cents. Street was looking for 51, so a miss on that front. And then on top of that, Tesla reported negative free cash flow of a little more than $1 billion. Shares are down about 4% in late New York trading. IBM cut its full-year sales forecast, including for its closely watched software unit. Now, this comes after IBM reported a dip in demand for its mainframe business, but none of this was a surprise since last week. You may recall IBM's preliminary earnings showed weak sales for both infrastructure and associated software. At that time, last week, IBM shares were down 25% in a single day. Right now, the stock is off merely a half of 1%. And we heard from Texas Instruments, a sales forecast above estimates. Even so, Shares in TI are down about 3.8%. Overall, the equity market traded cautiously ahead of those earnings. We had the Dow in the last session flat, S&P slipping about a tenth of 1%. NASDAQ comp was down nearly six-tenths of 1%. There was positivity among the chip makers. We had the Philadelphia Semiconductor Index rising four-tenths of 1%. However, software shares were hit once again. The IGV software ETF was down about 3% in New York trading. 10-year Treasury last quoted in New York, up a few basis points to a yield of 4.65%. This is Bloomberg.
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10: This is Odd Lots on Bloomberg Radio. I'm Joe Weisenthal.
1: And I'm Tracy Alloway.
10: Today's episode is looking at Claude Code, the software that's taken the world by storm. We are talking with Boris Cherney, the creator and head of Claude Code. With the launch of Fable, for the first time, not everyone was just able to, like, now I'm upgrading to the newest model, et cetera. And there was sort of like a whitelist with Project Glasswing. And then some of these questions about, like, you know, obviously with the White House and like export controls, et cetera, that got resolved. But even setting aside the sort of regulatory questions, are we heading into a world in which each most advanced model will not be distributed to everyone at the same time? From a business perspective, like, it's like, okay, some company wants to be an Anthropic shop. Should that be a source of anxiety for them? Or have you seen it as a source of anxiety for them that the most performant models may not go to everyone all at the same time?
16: In general, we try to give everyone the most performant models we can, the most intelligent models and the most efficient models, because we are incentivized to do this.
10: Yeah.
16: Right? Like, our business is models. And so we want to give people the best models we can. And so, you know, for example, I use Fable every day. That's the same thing that our customers use.
10: Yeah.
16: When you talk about the rollout of the model that's kind of not even, that doesn't go to everyone at the same time, I think you might be thinking of like Mythos and models that are inherently more dangerous than these kind of day-to-day models. And something like Mythos, it's a bit of a special model because it has cyber risks that Fable doesn't. And so this is, you know, why we had Glasswing. This is why we have been thoughtful about the rollout, because if we just gave everyone Mythos access on day one, everyone would just kind of be hacking. And the reason is that Mythos is just very, very good at finding zero-day vulnerabilities and exploits. And so for us, like, in that rollout, it was just really important to give it to the good guys first and to give them a head start before we give it to everyone. And you're seeing kind of the continuation of that very careful rollout. It's a step-changing capability, so we have to be thoughtful. At the same time, there's Fable, which is the version of Mythos that I use. Mm-hmm. And that's the model that, you know, doesn't have all these kind of same hacking capabilities. And that's the thing that everyone has access to now.
10: Like, here's what I would worry about, which is, like, let's say I'm not one of Anthropic's biggest customers, et cetera. We know that compute is scarce, right? Otherwise, Fable would be on for 24 hours as opposed to, like, it's only going to be in the model as a default for, like, some period of time, et cetera. What I would be worried about is that, like, oh, if I'm not a sort of, like, heavy and consistent Claude shop, do I have to worry that my access to Fable, set aside Mythos, will not be as much as a company that is like a ride or die Claude shop?
16: Oh, no, everyone gets access. So, okay. And also, like, when you look at companies, like, they're not using subscription plans typically that, you know, have rate limits. Usually companies prefer to pay per token because that way they can kind of control it. They can forecast a little bit better. And also their engineers don't hit rate limits. So they have a little bit more control that way.
1: I wanted to ask about this, actually. So I think at this point, we all know, you know, like, a Claude Code super user or someone with AI psychosis who's like setting up a bunch of websites and different programs on a daily basis. And then you have companies that are using Claude Code. And I imagine if you have 2,000 employees that are using this tool and you have, you know, risk management committees, rules, that sort of thing, the output is going to be a bit different to the individual superpower user. What are the key differences you've noticed between those two? And I guess, what are the big sticking points when it comes to companies actually adopting these tools?
16: Yeah, so usually the way that I think about companies' adoption of Cloud Code is I think of it as this kind of like ladder that you have to kind of go up one step at a time. You don't just like jump straight to the top of like everyone using Cloud Code for everything. You get there, but you get there a step at a time. And so the first step is you use some sort of AI and you kind of start to bring this in. And usually it's like Claude through an IDE or through some other program. And this is how you use Claude. The second step is you give everyone Claude Code and Cowork, and nowadays Tag also. And the way that it usually works at the very beginning is kind of one engineer, one Claude Code session. They're just running one session at a time. Or, you know, one marketer, one Cowork session. So it's just one-to-one. You're talking to one quad at a time. And as you do this, you want to think about guardrails. So, you know, obviously there's a lot of things that comes out of the box. We have like per seat spend controls. We have advisor models. You can pick effort levels at the enterprise level. So there's just all sorts of ways to control this. And then you also should think about the safety side. So this is, you know, like sandboxing and things like this. And in general, we try to make all the safety settings correct by default. So you don't have to think about it. So it just kind of works.
10: But do you see an impediment? I don't know. Just pick a couple. I don't know. You know, like, oh, Pfizer, let's sell some Claude or Claude Code seats to them. How much is just that like initial sticking point of them literally figuring out? We know that big corporations are very anxious about letting users download any software to the computer, let alone software whose maximum capability comes when it has the deepest root access to the entire file system and everything. How much of a sticking point business-wise are you seeing in just companies like, we do not feel comfortable with such a powerful piece of software sitting on employee desktops?
16: I think a couple of years ago, there was some level of discomfort because this was a really new idea. But I think what's happened over time is as employees' usage gets more sophisticated, as companies build up their confidence, they get more comfortable with it. And, you know, it helps because we spend so much effort on safety and alignment and security and privacy. It's just extremely important to us. And so, like, when I look at companies, the ones that adopted it kind of early on, they've gone up this kind of adoption ladder. And they went from one quad per engineer to 10 quads to 100 quads, now some to 1,000 quads per engineer. And everyone kind of makes it up one step at a time. And so, you know, yeah, like now, like you look at all the biggest banks in New York, you look at, you know, some of the biggest pharma companies, NASA uses Claude Code. So, you know, now it's everywhere.
1: Out of curiosity, do you see differences in how different companies, I guess, customize permissions, safety permissions? I know you said you try to standardize them so that they're like easy to use from the get-go, but I imagine you still have customers that will change things up.
16: Yeah, absolutely. There's, so Claude Code is just very, very configurable. There's, gosh, I don't know the exact number, but it's got to be like many hundreds of different settings that you can change. There's, you know, probably 400 or 500 at this point. The cool thing is you can actually ask Claude to do it for you. So you don't even have to read the documentation. Claude knows its own settings.
10: With coding in general, the internet is now awash in AI-generated code, and a lot of the open source libraries and databases like filled with that. And a few years ago, this was sort of like pristine training data, et cetera. Do you see, like, what do they call it? Model collapse or something? Are there issues that are arising, even setting aside Claude Code, just coding capabilities from essentially code learning from AI-generated code? And does that change progress curves at all?
16: Look, when you think about AI scaling, the thing that people talk about often is the scaling laws.
10: Yeah.
16: And for people that don't know, the scaling laws, it was this paper that was written maybe like 8 years ago, 10 years ago or something. And it was the first paper that described how model intelligence scales as a function of training. And when you think about training, there's a few pieces. So there's the compute that you put into it, the data that you put into it, and then the size of the neural network. And also, so the test time compute. So the amount that the model gets to think. And what's interesting is when you look at the scaling laws paper, actually the first few authors after writing the paper, they branched off and they started Anthropic. Oh. So this is actually, you know, like Dario is on the paper and Sam is on the paper. Jared's on the paper. These are our founders. And the reason is like they saw that.
10: Oh, I didn't realize you guys had a Sam too.
16: Yeah, yeah, we got Sam. Yeah, he was our first CTO.
10: Got it. Oh.
16: Yeah. And the thing about the scaling laws is they're remarkably smooth. And what's also kind of weird is it actually seems to be accelerating a bit. It's a bit beyond what we guessed, you know, eight years ago or whatever. And so, yeah, it just continues to scale. There's always bottlenecks. There's always issues you hit, and you always work through it, and then you keep scaling, and it just seems to be continuing with Fable. Hmm.
0: Can we talk about COBOL for a second? So Claude Code can do COBOL now, right? So like the mainframe issue is basically solved. If I'm a large bank, I can finally like upgrade and improve and integrate my system.
10: Bring my 70-year-old code base into modern standards. make no mistakes.
16: There are actually a lot of banks that are using Claude Code for exactly this kind of migration.
0: Wait, say more.
10: Yeah.
0: This is COBOL has come up on so many episodes.
16: Oh yeah?
0: Yeah, and we always hear like if you're a COBOL engineer, you can make bank at the banks, as they say.
16: Yeah. Well, Claude is really good at migrating code. This is one of the skills, like the core skills that's just been improving over time.
10: Mm-hmm.
16: One example, we just published a blog post about how Jared on the Bun team, and you know, Bun is the JavaScript engine that powers Claude Code, how he migrated the entire code base from one language to another language, from Zig to Rust.
0: Hmm.
16: And it took about 11 days
0: for
16: one person. And he used Claude Code with dynamic workflows to do this. In the past, this would have taken like a few engineers like a year or something, and it's something we never would have done.
10: Oh, I saw that piece. Yeah, and it just cost them like $150,000 in credits or something like that.
16: Something like that,
10: a fraction of what paying those engineers.

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1: Like, wrote a book about a language that I really like. But increasingly with LLMs, I think it matters less and less because the LLM doesn't really care. And there's some things about a language that helps a bit. So if the language is really efficient, if it's type checked and it has a good static analysis, then this helps the model generate better code. As the model gets more sophisticated, this actually matters less. Because, you know, even if the model is writing just raw assembly, it can probably just do it really well the first shot. And that'll only get better over time.
2: Do you think we could move to a world where there's like one standardized dominant code? Or are we heading in a world because Claude Code and other platforms can do so much of this where we get like even more niche languages?
1: You know, I think that with Claude, what is happening is there's an explosion in innovation. And we're seeing this on the business side with all sorts of new startups. Like one of these like Y Combinator talks, there's a startup that was using Claude to discover new materials. Like material discovery. Like they were like
3: material science.
1: Material science, yeah. Like their thesis is like there was a revolution because of silicon. What's the next silicon? Like, how do we discover that? How do we discover that material? And they're using Claude to search for it. So there's this revolution happening in business and in product right now. And I think there's just a lot of corollaries to this where the same thing might happen to languages and computing. I could see a world where there's just a Cambrian explosion of new languages, of new ways to think about computing.
2: More to come from our conversation with Boris Cherney, the creator and head of Claude Code. 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I'm Tracy Alloway.
3: And I'm Joe Weisenthal, and this is Odlaw. 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
5: From ABC News, I'm Mike Dubusky. Tropical storm Bertha is crawling across the southern coast of Louisiana right now at about 7 miles an hour. ABC News meteorologist Lee Goldberg says it's not an especially strong storm, but it is bringing the threat of storm surge and dangerous rip currents.
6: The center of Bertha is less than 25 miles away from New Orleans off to the southeast right now. Thankfully, it is not a strong tropical storm, but it did make landfall earlier this afternoon. There will be impacts from Louisiana to Texas over the next 24 hours along the coast. Bands of heavy rain, gusty winds, up to 3 feet of storm surge and dangerous rip currents until it moves inland tomorrow night.
5: Bertha is weakening as time goes on. Separately, there are flash flooding threats across 6 states on account of a stalled front over the Carolinas. Military officials say they're currently conducting strikes on Iranian targets in the Middle East.
7: What we've seen now is essentially a return to daily combat. And it's no longer a situation where Iran waits for the United States to attack. They have been carrying out daylight attacks ahead of any U.S. retaliation. So what we're seeing is a return now to daily hostilities.
5: ABC News Pentagon reporter Louis Martinez. It comes after President Trump said for every vessel targeted in the Strait of Hormuz, he would bomb an Iranian bridge or power plant. Elsewhere today, officials tell ABC the U.S. has signed a deal with Saudi Arabia to partner on developing the kingdom's civil nuclear energy program.
8: The deal is likely worth billions of dollars for American companies, and it also shuts out Russia and China. But it's also highly controversial because there are fears that it could ultimately pave the way to Saudi Arabia getting a nuclear weapon and then potentially an arms race in the Middle East. Most controversially, the deal potentially opens the door to allowing Saudi Arabia to enrich uranium on its territory.
5: ABC's Patrick Reeval, an organization representing the families of those killed on 9/11, calls this deal highly offensive. 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